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0: 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Kids are growing up with more access to information than ever before in history. 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

0: Hey, if you're a new listener to The Ramsey Show, every answer we give is rooted in the seven baby steps. So if you want to know what those are, take a few minutes to learn the plan. You can get a whole lot more out of every episode if you know them. So we'll drop a link in the description of this episode if you want to learn more about those baby steps. All right, Jake is down the road in Nashville. What's going on, Jake?
1: No, not too much, man. How are you guys doing?
0: We're doing great. How can we help?
1: All right, so I'm about $45K in debt, and some of that personal loan, some of that credit card, and a 15K car loan. So I, with my new income, I've just picked up another job, and I see the light at the end of the tunnel. I'm just going to ask you guys some what priority, and I'm thinking about selling my car and when I should do that.
0: What's the car worth?
1: So I owe about 15 on it, and I could probably get 11.5 to 12 from a dealership.
0: Oh.
1: As far as private sale goes, I know that the brakes might need to be replaced soon, so it's more of like a personal, like, I don't know if I want to sell this privately and have it come back to me later.
0: Well, when you let them know, or you fix it before you sell it.
1: I would be completely honest, yes. I just want to kind of avoid that whole process.
0: Okay.
1: But

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12: All right, we are just about done with hour number two, and then of course we are on to hour number three with phone calls and text messages. And now that Major League Baseball season is wrapping up, I want to go on record. Now, I'm not a gambler. I have gambled in the past, but I'm not a gambler. So it's not like I'm not going to Kalshi or any of these prediction markets and trying to move the needle. But I am going to give you, my winners for the postseason playoffs, if I may, So I think, and this is more hopeful than anything else, I think the Brewers are going to play the Tampa Bay Rays in the World Series. I think the Dodgers are out. And here's why. For no other reason than we're facing a massive work stoppage in Major League Baseball at the end of the year. Because the owners apparently are dug in. The players are dug in. The owners want some type of salary cap. Some type of economic sanity. They need to protect themselves from themselves. And the players have always long resisted a salary cap for all sorts of reasons, even though, you know, the top players are making all the money and the rookies and the mid-level guys, all the money is going to the top guys and the money's not distributed equally. And that's what the owners are going to argue. And so it's going to be a cold, hard winter to find out what happens when it comes to Major League Baseball. And there might be a work stoppage come next spring. But in this offseason, the two best records in baseball are the Milwaukee Brewers in a quote-unquote small market, Milwaukee, and the Tampa Bay Rays in a small market. And I think all the sports guys

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13: Hey, I'll leave you with this little story. I don't know if you were paying attention, but here in St. Louis this week, there was a Catholic mass. It was a beatification mass for an archbishop, a Catholic archbishop, prominent radio pastor, as well as TV. You might remember the name Fulton Sheen. He was beatified this week, which is the mass that was held here in St. Louis. 50,000 people showed up for this mass where he was beatified, which is one step short of sainthood. They've identified a miracle. They're looking for another miracle. But Fulton Sheen was a famous Catholic priest who was a broadcaster, first radio and then television. Martin Sheen was born Ramon Estevez and took Sheen from this priest, Fulton Sheen, which I thought was kind of interesting. So it was a special week here in St. Louis. All right, I'm going to Joe's. Maybe we'll go to Duke's. Maybe we'll go to Joe's. Maybe we'll see you at one of those places. Thanks for listening. Have a great night, everybody. Thanks for putting up with me. Have a good weekend. We'll see you Monday.
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10: Ask me how I'm feeling. Thank you for asking. Feeling much better. Not 100%, but feeling better. And I got to tell you, you know how much more fun it is to do the show when you're not croaking through it? Man, it's so much more enjoyable to do the show when you feel better. Coming up next hour, there were a couple of Supreme Court decisions today. One, the third time the Supreme Court had to tell Missouri that they were going back to the 2022 maps. And Supreme Court ruled that the federal government can use Social Security lists, the federal lists, to see who's been naughty and who's been nice. So we'll get into all that coming up next hour. And then Matt Wolf with a little entertainment news. And then, of course, open phones. And who knows what happens. Last night, that full moon last night, it was like a spotlight in the sky. After the show, I went outside last night to close up shop. And before I went to bed, and I needed sunglasses, that moon was so bright. Holy mackerel, that was some bright moon last night. So, if it's a full moon, you don't know what can happen on open phones. You want to stick around for all that. Our executive director tonight is Alex Hinton. Our engineer and the man behind the stick is Richard Good. I'm McGraw-Milhaven, and this is America at Night on Westwood One.
0: Step out for Mental Health for All.

0: We are Red Eye Radio. He's Eric Cronin. I'm Gary McNamara. The president and Iran still more fallout on the Paramount Warner deal. The whole thing where I mean, it's like across the financial world, it was like across the financial world, it was like, where's the antitrust stuff? There's nothing here.
1: Right.
0: And it just shows you that attorney generals think about this. You had 22 states come and say there's a huge antitrust problem there. They were lying.
1: Yeah, they knew it wasn't.
0: They never were focused on it. And that's the important part.
1: Yep.
0: They will attempt to destroy mergers because of symbolism, because that's all it was.
1: Mm-hmm.
0: And we'll get to another angle on that coming up here in just a little bit. But I just getting back to that story of the lesbian bar in Massachusetts, I just think it's such a wonderful story because as I'm reading it, I'm like, this stupid story encapsulates where the mainstream of the Democratic Party is today.
1: Yeah.
0: Maybe except really for wearing masks all the time.
1: You're right.
0: But everything else thrown into it.
1: Yeah.
0: All the explanations, I'm like, that's the Democratic Party.
1: Mm-hmm.
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0: We are Red Eye Radio. He's Eric Carly, and I'm Gary McNamara. Welcome and good morning. Well, Republicans, especially Republicans that are running in the, you know, for the Senate, are talking about, and the president jumped on it after they did, of banning diesel exports.
1: Mm-hmm.
0: Wall Street Journal saying, guys, do you understand how it all works? Because if you did, this would be the last thing you'd be doing. Because it's not going to lower prices, it's going to raise prices.
1: Right.
0: And they explain how it's going to do it and what the Republicans actually should be doing. But it's an article talking about the fact that Republicans are panicking now. And more Republicans are coming out against the war now. And there's an article, you know, you got Ted Cruz running. You've got, it looks like DeSantis is going to run. There's a poll out there that's showing more Republicans now say they're Republicans and not necessarily a supporter of Trump. What's going on here?
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0: We are Red Eye Radio. He is Eric Carlin. I'm Gary McNamara. Coming up, some new polling and that antitrust story from the other day.
1: WPRO.
0: Merger.
2: Some people won't give you the real talk on drugs.

0: individuals as though they were non-citizen voters.
1: Victory for Democrats in Missouri. The Supreme Court last evening blocked an effort to use a newly drawn Republican-favored map for the upcoming midterms. Too close to the elections, says the court. Santa Fe, New Mexico jury finds Facebook's parent company Meta deceived users, allowing data to be harvested in a 2016 data breach. New Mexico Attorney General Raul Torres.
2: Anyone in big tech who thinks that they can mislead and misrepresent the way in which they do business in the state of New Mexico will not be tolerated.
1: Now a judge will decide how much Meta will pay, and it could be billions. Pope Leo wraps up his stay in Paris this morning, flies to the Shrine of Lourdes in the south of France. Listening to ABC News.
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1: Dozens of young men were found in the basement of a Wisconsin frat house, partially dressed and, according to police, showing signs of physical assault. ABC's Aaron Katursky.
5: It's rush week, and police in Madison said they responded to the A.E. Pie House after an anonymous tip and found about 30 students, most of them 18-year-old pledges, in a sweltering basement covered in food, condiments, and liquids. It was hot and humid. The thermostat in the room was set to 81 degrees. Police arrested 2 students on hazing and disorderly conduct charges.
1: Safety survey.
6: Parents overwhelmingly want stronger traffic enforcement to better protect children traveling in a school bus to and from school, finds a survey from the Governor's Highway Safety Association.
7: Once every 3 days, someone illegally passes that school bus, and it creates a very dangerous environment for a child.
6: Bus Patrol America President Justin Myers says close calls occur far too often.
7: About half of parents say that their children have experienced a traumatic event in which they've had to dive out of the way of a speeding vehicle.
6: Meyer says educating drivers can help. Stephen Kaufman, ABC News.
1: Travelers inside Nashville's airport celebrated the state's official 9-to-5 Dolly Parton Day Friday with karaoke featuring some of the late star's biggest hits. A traveler from Scotland, Ella McDonald, remembering.
8: You don't realize what an influence she had until sadly she's gone.
1: Dolly Parton tributes continue in many states. Chuck Sievertson, ABC News.
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14: Coming up on 10 News Conference, inside the investigation into a convicted rapist on the run for more than two decades. Finally found hiding in plain sight just a few hours away from here.
15: Holding the powerful accountable from Washington, D.C. to right here in southern New England. This is 10 News Conference.
14: And good morning, I'm Brian Crandall. We start with the fallout from last week's primary in Rhode Island spilling into this past week, especially in the Republican race for governor. After reading the electronic vote data again, the results are in again. Aaron Gukian beat Elaine Paulino by 259 votes, as NBC 10's Aaron Lawler reports.
16: The Republican primary for governor came down to a razor-thin margin. Elaine Paulino trailed the Rhode Island GOP-endorsed candidate Aaron Gukian by 259 votes. But this was not a ballot-by-ballot recount. Instead, the Board of Elections reread the electronic data stored on the voting machine's election night memory devices and compared it with the original totals. Paulino was not within the margin required to have paper ballots run through the machines again. After hours of review, the results remained exactly the same.
17: So in the end, the results are 11,691 for Gukian, 11,432 for Paulino. And those are the results.
16: Paulino says the outcome raises concerns for her about the voting process.
18: Now, this primary needs to be held months earlier, and I hope the Board of Elections and the state of Rhode Island understands why this process is too aggressive in terms of timeline.
16: Gukian says the result confirms the original count, and he's looking ahead to the general election.
19: Whatever the rules are. If you want to change the game later, you know, that's your prerogative. I'm moving on. And, you know, Rhode Island works smarter.
16: Paulino says she is disappointed, but not discouraged.
18: Right now, I am just going to go and relax and enjoy my free time for a while, and I will be back.
14: Now, several big names went down in the primary, including Rhode Island Governor Dan McKee and Providence Mayor Brett Smiley. We looked at the turnout data to see if there's a connection.
20: Rhode Island will have a new governor. Providence will have a new mayor.
21: The people who came out to vote in this cycle are animated.
20: As several incumbents lost last week, and voters were looking for change.
21: There was a greater turnout. There were 17,000 more voters than there were in 2022. That's significant.
14: Did age make a difference? Let's look at the preliminary numbers from the Secretary of State.
20: Baby boomers made up roughly 45% of voters in Rhode Island primaries each of the last 10 years, including this one. Gen X voters also held their pattern at about 23% of the electorate. The percentage of millennials jumped up from the past few primaries. And Gen Zers made up 6% of voters, which is double 2 years ago, but back on trend from two primaries before that. It means baby boomer voters were outnumbered by younger voters for the first time in a statewide primary.
21: Younger people bumped up a little bit by about 3%.
14: But boomers plus the older silent generation still showed up in bigger numbers than the younger three generations combined.
20: The most stunning upset in Providence, where 27-year-old progressive David Morales beat incumbent 47-year-old Mayor Brett Smiley by almost 5%.
21: Providence, there was a significant turnout. And if you're looking at a 3% bump for younger generation folks, that's significant in that turnout.
20: The age gap and difference in political ideology was not as large in the governor's race, though the margin of victory was much wider. 62-year-old challenger Helena Foulkes defeated 75-year-old Governor Dan McKee by 25 points. They're both grandparents. Foulkes won every city in town, as much as 60% on Block Island. McKee came closest in Johnston, where Foulkes still won by nearly 5%.
14: Interesting. All right, so now Democrat Helena Foulkes and Republican Aaron Gukian will face several independents in the general election, including Ken Block, who has run for governor twice before. He joined Gene off script to talk about his campaign.
22: Governor McKee is out.
0: Does that take the bridge off the table? That was your big issue. You can't go after Helena on the bridge. You can't go after Gukian on the bridge. So what? Is the bridge a dead issue?
2: No, the bridge is really a symptom of politics as usual in this state. We have had a couple decades of governors under which the bridge literally fell apart. So it is still very much, it's very much something that we have to be focused on. It's something that Rhode Islanders are very upset about.
0: Yep.
2: And they're, generally speaking, they're very unhappy with the results that we've seen from decades of governorships, and they want something done differently. And I represent a very different way to govern the state.
0: But as far as an issue, had Governor McKee prevailed, you could have taken that right to him, just like Helena did. For an arguing point, we can argue, well, what? What can you argue about the bridge? That you don't like the way it's been planned, you don't like the contract, you would change that, the lawsuit, you would back off that. What would be the arguing point now?
2: Well, I mean, really, the symptom, the bridge is a symptom of a bigger problem. And the problem is we have party candidates who have party bosses to keep happy, they have special interests to keep happy, and those are conflicts of interest that derail a lot of governors. And in this circumstance, I believe where we really started to go off the rails, and I know we disagree on this, and I apologize for bringing it up, but I think that when Gina Raimondo put Peter Alviti in charge of the DOT, that was a very big mistake, and I don't think she would have made that decision in most circumstances, but she made promises, and that's just how it goes, and I am free of all those conflicts, so that's how I would be very different.
0: Just for the record, I never voiced an opinion on whether Peter Alviti should be the DOT director or whether the governor should have gotten rid of him. I enjoyed having Peter on my program. He provided the highest ratings for any segment on WPRO, and I know that became your issue, and I think it got personal because you resented him having that platform. So I think that's how this dust up started. But it's not,
2: let's go.
0: We have other more important things
2: Absolutely.
0: To talk about. Are you going to take the opioid crisis to Helena?
2: It's been taken to her, I think, pretty heavily at this point. I don't think I can shed any more light on it. I believe that it is a problem that voters have to consider as we move into the election. And on a broader level, who do they want representing them? We've had enough, in my opinion, of economically elite Democrats who have been running the state and have made a lot of mistakes. And there are many, many, many issues that have gone unaddressed. And people across the state in need aren't getting the relief that they need. Educational systems haven't been, we haven't worked those problems out, and they've been here for a very long time. They want something really different. And I believe that she represents what I hope will become an old way of doing politics here, and voters really want something different than what we've been getting so far.
0: I suspect you tested that issue, and you don't see it as it's going to have traction. That she presided over CVS, the opioid crisis, people died. McKee tried. Not all of us use drugs. Not all of us have lost a loved one to drugs, but we all went over the bridge. Have you tested that issue?
2: Well, the bridge is a way bigger issue. Certainly for on the East Bay in particular, in East Providence, it is the issue, and I think people will vote on it. As far as the opioids and everything, it does matter, and people do pay attention to it. Again, I just don't know that I can bring anything new to it, and I'd rather bring other issues out reasons for why I'm the best candidate to win as opposed to reasons that she shouldn't be there.
0: Her figure of 20,000 housing units, I've heard people in real estate laugh that off.
2: Yeah.
0: So you couldn't do that in New York City. How's she going to do that? Is that laughable?
2: It's laughable. Okay. And I've described it to RIPEC that way. And there's a couple of reasons for it. First of all, she's spending $1 billion she doesn't have. The millionaire's tax is already spent by the General Assembly. So to have the foundational financial element of your housing plan be money that is not being spent on housing is laughable. 20,000 units is crazy. We don't even know where we could put that many units right now. Everybody's NIMBY. I don't know one community anywhere who's saying, we'll take a whole bunch of these affordable units.
0: East Greenwich took a few of them.
2: Yeah.
0: They took about three or four of them. But other communities have pushed back.
2: Pretty hard to get to 20,000 three or four at a time.
0: Well, I'm just talking complexes. Yeah. But they took them. That's some politicians, not particular town. Millionaire's tax. I assume you're against it.
2: I am against it, and you usually tax things that you don't want more of. We tax sugary drinks because we don't want people to buy them. In this circumstance, we were benefiting for a while when Massachusetts had a millionaire's tax and we didn't. And we said, and we saw people of great wealth move here because they wanted the relief from Massachusetts. Now we've kind of closed that door, and I suspect we're going to see over time we have fewer millionaires than we did before. So I don't think we get a lot of money for the policy, and I think that we can lose an awful lot of wealth, and most importantly, the philanthropy and all the other nice things that come along from some people with money who choose to invest in their communities, we're going to make that potentially maybe get some less of that, less of that as time goes on.
0: All right. Ken, truck tolls. Helena says, I want to put the brakes on them because it unfairly charges Rhode Islanders. But the whole court case was put that to bed. Do you think Helena knows about that issue?
2: She didn't know it when she said it. And it's a little surprising because...
0: About the debate.
2: I'm talking about the debate and her comment that she wants to find a way to not toll Rhode Islanders. That's the Supreme Court, I think Supreme Court or some federal court basically said that's unconstitutional. If you're going to toll everybody, you have to toll everybody. I don't like the tolls for a simple reason. They're going to make life more expensive for Rhode Islanders than it already is. When we toll tanker trucks, guess what? The cost of gasoline goes up. Yeah. When we toll the trucks that deliver food to all of our supermarkets, the cost of food goes up. We don't need to make things more expensive for the people in this state who are struggling day to day to make ends meet. The truck tolls are going to just make things harder for them.
0: So you're just going to say, if Governor, get together with the Speaker, pull the plug, we don't need him. I'm not even going to explain why. We just don't need him because it's bad for business.
2: I like to put him on eBay and see if I can get some money for him.
0: Okay. All right. I've asked all the candidates, do you renounce socialism?
2: Yeah. So I am not a socialist, and I do not believe for a minute that socialist economic policies have any ability to rescue Providence from the dire economic circumstances that it's in right now.
14: All right. Meanwhile, after 16 years as mayor of Pawtucket, Don Grebbian is now preparing to pack up and welcome the next mayor. Adam Greenman defeated the incumbent Grebbian in the primary and has no opponent in the upcoming general election. NBC10's Christian Raposa sat down with Mayor Grebbian as he reflects on his time in office and what could have gone better.
4: It's been an honor of a lifetime to serve the people for 16 years. You know, I said the longest serving mayor, that's not where I ever thought I would be.
5: With just a few months remaining, Pawtucket Mayor Don Grebbian won't let this loss define his tenure.
4: It's not about the person, it's about the seat you're holding. And we've always been upfront with folks, honest. Sometimes you make decisions that people don't always like, but that's part of the job.
5: Grebbian lost by more than 500 votes to Adam Greenman, who has no opponent in the general election. Mayor Grebbian is committed to a smooth transition.
4: I expect that it'll be a great transition, moving the city forward, and that's, you know, that's part of the legacy.
22: How do you respond to the residents that said that we just flat out needed a change?
4: People are struggling. Insurance is up. Electricity rates are out of control. And sometimes, you know, they need to have somewhere where it falls. And I believe that it fell across the state and from mayors. I'm not discrediting anybody. It was more about change than it was about who or what was there.
23: Pawtucket saw change throughout Mayor Grebbian's 16 years, some good, some bad. But under the microscope throughout his time, the loss of the Paw Sox, the Memorial Hospital, and Hasbro.
22: Do you think there was anything you could have done differently during the Hasbro, the Memorial, the Paw Sox to make it more attractive for them to stay?
4: You know, we always look back and we've said that. The Paw Sox itself, listen, I don't think there's anything more we could have done, right? It came down to the former Speaker, Mattiello, who was about his district, and he said no. He controlled the General Assembly.
5: As for Memorial Hospital,
4: they were a corporation or a nonprofit, a hospital, who was losing $80 to $90 million a year, right? That was clearly a budget decision.
22: Growing up, I grew up here, so I would drive by and be like, oh, cool, the Apex, but it looks like a pyramid. That's a little bit of an eyesore.
4: Absolutely, it is, right?
22: To be completely honest with you.
4: I agree.
22: Talk to me a little bit about that, because it doesn't seem like there's really much going on over there when you drive by.
4: We had to go through an RFP process, right? We now have three strong bidders in there, and it's in front of the PRA, so they have to make a decision what way they go. I'm hopeful that, you know, with Mayor-elect Greenman and myself, we'll be able to have something done by the end of the year.
5: Mayor Grebbian had a challenging relationship with Pawtucket firefighters throughout his campaign, which he says was a direct shot.
4: All the millions of dollars we invested in equipment, they have a contract, right? There was no reason for them to come out the way they did. They have every right to, right? It was personal.
5: In Pawtucket, Christian Raposa, NBC 10 News.
14: And you can see Christian's full interview with Mayor Grebbian on the NBC 10 WJR YouTube channel. Grebbian talks more about that backlash he received from city firefighters and his future plans for City Hall. There's more to come here on 10 News Conference as I go inside the investigation into a convicted rapist on the run for more than two decades, finally found hiding in plain sight in New York City.
1: I don't think you suspect the person you're sailing with to be, you know, a serial rapist.
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14: It's the stuff movies are made of. A fugitive rapist, a former doctor, captured two decades after he took off during his trial. Ronald Fisher was captured in July. I covered his disappearance back in 2005, did an update on the case just last year, and have covered the new developments since his arrest. Now, along with NBC 10 photographer Travis Jones, I recently traveled to New York to talk to people who were unknowingly sailing with a runaway convict. Forced to the surface after 21 years on the run. But for the last decade or so, the fugitive rapist from Rhode Island was not necessarily living underground. He was in one of the most crowded, most well-known areas of the country.
27: And he definitely was not hiding by any means.
14: Not hiding, but Ronald Fisher was using a fake identity, Richard Graydon.
28: So I met him probably in 2017, 2018, and he met him just as he joined our sailing club, but he was just a regular person joining the club, wanting to sail, wanting to explore the harbor just like everybody else.
14: Around the harbor, in the Hudson River, in the shadow of the Statue of Liberty, Ronald Fisher, or Richard Graydon, was taking advantage of his freedom, joining weekly sailboat races from a now-closed marina in Lower Manhattan. Joel Hoig says he helped Graydon train to skipper a boat.
28: What was he like, personality-wise?
29: Oh, he was pretty normal at first. Friendly, nice. He asked a lot of questions. He was very thankful for the help, right? And so seemed like just kind of a regular guy.
27: He was strange person, I guess you could say. He was very private.
14: Matt, who asked us not to fully identify him, was also part of the sailing club.
27: I don't think you suspect the person you're sailing with to be, you know, a serial rapist who has been running from the law for the last 20 years.
20: April 2005, Ronald Fisher was in the middle of a trial in Newport, accused of raping a woman on his boat in Portsmouth. He was free on bail, and as the trial was coming to a close, sent an email to his lawyers writing, "I decided not to take the risk and to leave the U.S. and enjoy life in another country where I've long been carefully planning a good, safe, secure, and comfortable life." Days later, a jury convicted Fisher, but he was gone.
3: I felt sick at the pit of my stomach.
20: The victim in that case, Cheryl Gingrich, speaking with me last year, 20 years after Fisher took off. She met Fisher through an online ad in which he claimed to be 7 years younger than he was and a doctor. Fisher had been the head of anesthesiology at Memorial Hospital in Pawtucket, but had his medical license stripped following a previous sexual assault allegation a decade earlier.
9: He was a chameleon.
20: Lead Portsmouth police investigator A.J. Bucci also talked to me last year. After Fisher fled, they found books hidden in his East Greenwich home, explaining how to conceal identity and set up offshore accounts. Investigators wrote at the time Fisher bought but voided a plane ticket to London from Logan Airport and was seen on video with two travel bags at a Boston rental car office, and that he had transferred cars to each of his daughters the week before he disappeared. The profile of Fisher on Rhode Island's Most Wanted website stated he had used 17 aliases before he vanished and was a master yachtsman, though investigators questioned that claim.
27: Was not a great sailor when he was skippering. I know a lot of people didn't particularly like sailing with him.
14: Did you ever suspect anything was up with him?
28: Well, you know, there's little bits of behavior that at the time seemed kind of okay, but afterwards, of course, now it makes a lot more sense, where he was very cagey about what he did for a living. He wouldn't tell anybody exactly the same story.
20: But he was also not keeping the lowest of profiles.
28: He had an arrogance about him where if you taught him something or he learned something, then he would think he would know better than you, right? And that happened frequently with a lot of people.
20: Some sailors at the club in Manhattan tell me the man they knew as Richard Graydon had multiple run-ins with others over racing rules.
27: Two of the incidents that I'm aware of led to him threatening lawsuits.
28: At one point, he tried to sue three people in the club, or threatened to do that, for mostly defamation. You know, if you do something in the club, maybe you get teased a little bit, or if you break a rule in racing, you know, someone will call you out on it. He would not like that and would either just completely ignore it or argue with you in a very sort of arrogant way. So that turned people off.
20: And Matt noted Graydon's treatment of women.
27: It's not that I would say he wasn't nice to women. It's that he kind of held them in a slight disregard that he was better than them. He definitely had a girlfriend. He would bring her out. It was a very odd relationship to the point where, like, a lot of people commented on it. There was one day where I came down and waiting for people to go out where he got into a raging fight with her on the docks. I mean, calling her names, like, just apoplectic with how red he was in the face.
20: So where was he living? An address search of Richard Graydon in the New York area comes back to an apartment building here on Manhattan's Upper East Side. Now, that record goes back 10 years with no history before it. And it appears if he did live there, it was not recently. I talked to the man now living in the apartment listed for Graydon. He says he's been there 3 years and has never seen that person, but did remember seeing the Graydon name on mail in the building a while ago. Instead, sailing acquaintances tell me Graydon was living here in this apartment building in Lower Manhattan on the Hudson River. A single bedroom there rents for $4,000 to $5,000 a month. It's just down the road from the sailing club, and other sailors tell me he'd call them from his apartment to tell them he could see them out on the water below. But he didn't want his face widely known.
28: You take a photo and he was in it, he would very quickly and pretty dramatically ask you to make sure you didn't post it. Right. So that was not so surprising because some people, you know, don't want to have their faces online. But it was more direct and aggressive than the usual person would do.
27: He was oddly private.
28: You know, he'd kind of tell you briefly, like, I'm an oncologist or I'm in the medical field or a cancer doctor, but nobody knew exactly what it was or how he worked.
20: One job and a picture posted online appear to have unraveled the long lie. U.S. Marshals in Rhode Island tell me the tip that led to Fisher in July was this, a photo of Richard Graydon from a California biopharmaceutical company's website, listing him as their newly hired chief medical officer, a hematologist-oncologist. Marshals determined there was no real Richard Graydon with such a medical background. He used fake credentials. There is a Richard Graydon resume we found online. One company told us Graydon was briefly a consultant in 2022, another that he was a consultant from 2016 to 2019. But Johnson & Johnson, listed on the resume, says he was never an employee there.
0: There's even a Richard Graydon written book on Amazon.
14: Investigators were able to quickly make a link between the Richard Graydon name and sailing and tracked him here to his boat docked in Jersey City across the Hudson River from Manhattan.
0: Following his movements, they captured Fisher on his yacht, Silver Lining, just offshore. Speaking exclusively to NBC 10 after Fisher's capture, Cheryl Gingrich told us she was happy he was finally behind bars.
9: I always lived in fear of seeing him again because I never felt that he was far away.
14: Now, there's even more to the story when we come back how Richard Graydon's sailing acquaintances reacted when they heard Ronald Fisher had been captured.
28: I just was like, holy crap, holy crap.
14: And the time Graydon himself called police over an incident on the water when we return.
11: This is the Bloomberg Real Estate Report brought to you by Realtors. Leading with expertise, following a code of ethics. That's the Realtor difference. The housing market could be reignited if the Fed cuts interest rates as much as some think. Jonathan Miller, president and appraiser Miller Samuel, says any little drop in mortgage rates from here will trigger a jump in sales as buyers flood in.
13: Even if rates only went down to 6.25, you know, not even cracking 6, I see this as incremental improvement, that as rates fall, more and more people are tipped into the purchase market.
11: But Miller also warns this could end up making homes less affordable for some because
13: I think you're going to end up seeing a big surge in demand, which is probably, with inventory still being inadequate in many markets, still causing prices to rise.
11: On the other hand, he says the rush into purchases could cause rents to drop. And that's the Bloomberg Real Estate Report. I'm Denise Pellegrini.
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14: Back to our story now. Convicted rapist Ronald Fisher had been on the run from Rhode Island authorities for more than 20 years when he was captured this summer on his boat just off the coast of New York City. I spent some time there talking to people from the sailing community who knew him but never suspected his dark secret.
28: What did you think when you found out?
29: Oh, complete shock the very first moment I found out. I was sitting at the breakfast table and I was looking at my girlfriend across from her and I just was like, holy crap, holy crap.
0: Marshals say the fugitive initially maintained he was Richard Graydon, but his fingerprints matched Ronald Fisher's. As part of that rapidly moving investigation, marshals now tell me they found Graydon had been involved in a minor boating accident in Greenwich, Connecticut 2 years ago, an incident police responded to. According to the police report, Graydon called authorities, saying a yacht club's boat hit his when it was picking him up to take him to shore for dinner. Back in Jersey City, Fisher's 56-foot Silver Lining, a Benetow Oceanus yacht, is valued in the neighborhood of $1 million. The yacht club dock fees alone are well north of $10,000 for a summer. Ronald Fisher seemed to be living a pretty good life, even while harboring a dark secret.
29: Very surprised, shocked and heard about it. You have no idea. I mean, he's out there living his life. He seemed like a normal member of a club, maybe, you know, strange personality, but you wouldn't suspect at all. It's really a surprise.
17: I mean, there is that initial shock of, you know, how do you escape the law for 20 years? But as terrible as it is to say, it didn't shock me. Because like, he didn't seem to be the greatest person in the world. So.
28: Why did you run, Mr. Fisher?
0: Fisher is scheduled to be sentenced in November, a full 21 years after a jury found him guilty of rape.
14: Meanwhile, Fisher's victim, Cheryl Gingrich, has filed a civil lawsuit against him after he was captured. Now her legal team is trying to find out just how much money Fisher has. Well, that's 10 News Conference, the number one and longest running political show in southern New England. A reminder, you can watch all of our interviews on turn210.com. For now, I'm Brian Crandall. Thank you for joining us and enjoy your weekend.

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11: A better life with Dr. Sanjay Gupta.
12: Here's a big question about a small device. Is your phone helping you build a meaningful life or quietly getting in the way? Social scientist Arthur Brooks, who wrote a book on exactly this, says the phone itself isn't the enemy. The trouble starts when we use our phones to escape the very things that give life meaning. Deep relationships, creativity, even a little healthy boredom. And that boredom matters more than you'd think. It's when your mind wanders, daydreams, and stumbles onto your best ideas. So Brooks offers three simple rules he says will change your life. Number one, don't pick up your phone for the first hour after you wake up. Two, put it away at meals. That time belongs to the people you're with. Three, set it aside for the last hour before bedtime. Try doing that for a week and see if it changes how you feel. I'm Dr. Sanjay Gupta, helping you live a better life.
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15: Welcome to the Cumulus Community, a weekly public affairs show spotlighting the most pressing issues affecting our community. Now, here's this week's host.
16: It's the last Sunday of September, and you know what? It's also the first Sunday of fall when you think about it, and we are getting some wild weather this weekend. Hi, it's Barbie Joe with another Cumulus Community, and this morning, we are learning about a new initiative called Lights On, Plates Full, and joining us is the founder and executive director of the Center of Dynamic Learning in South Providence, Elizabeth Cunha. Elizabeth, thanks for being here.
17: Oh, thank you so much for having me.
16: I am unfamiliar. Can you tell us more about your organization? What is the Center for Dynamic Learning?
17: We are a youth development organization that focuses on career readiness and workforce skills for young people. And we teach them those skills through science, theater, and art enrichment programs. And we run programming from Westerly to Woonsocket.
16: I was just going to ask, is it just here in Rhode Island? Is it Southern New England? I wasn't sure.
17: No, it's just Rhode Island right now. We're tiny but mighty. We run programming before school, after school. Sometimes we do residencies, which take place during the school day. And then we also always have summer learning opportunities for young people.
16: Lights On, Plates Full. It's taking over October. It is a month-long program, all to raise funds for 7 nonprofits, and you teamed up with Track 15. You have to tell us all about this idea and break it down, because there is so much going on here.
17: It was a really exciting idea that I had about 2 years ago, and I was waiting to find the best partners and the best culinary partner to be able to work with. So the evolution of Track 15 really came to my mind. I identified 7 nonprofits that are in Rhode Island that are youth serving. We really looked for the smaller nonprofits, the ones that are making maybe $1 million or less, because it's often challenging to get visibility. We don't all have marketing departments. We all don't have someone to help us with social media. So getting the word out and providing awareness and access can be really challenging. So doing this, taking one of the nonprofit partners, partnering it with one of the culinary chefs at 15, having them create a signature dish that gets highlighted for the entire month of October. $1 from each plate goes directly to that nonprofit, and that will help us generate the necessary funds that we need to operate our program.
16: So I love this charitable landscape of what you created. Is this your first year doing it?
17: Yes, it's our first year, and I hope it's one of many. We're working with 7 extraordinary nonprofits that I'm really proud to have either collaborated with in one way or another in the past, or have been a beneficiary of their programming. For example, Academy Players of Rhode Island. I have a theater degree, and I hadn't been on stage in a really long time. And the executive director and artistic director were like, come and play with us. So about 10 years ago, I got to perform with them, and I got to see firsthand the wonderful work that they do in the community.
16: So a lot of people might not be familiar, believe it or not. I know this is Rhode Island with Track 15, downtown Providence, One Union Station. It's a dining hall that features these 7 restaurants. I mean, we're talking Mexican, seafood, comfort food, Indian, pizza, and Italian. So I think we should go through each of the restaurants, and then we should explain what nonprofit they're representing. The Center for Dynamic Learning, are you partnered up with Dolores? Is that correct?
17: Yes, we are. Dolores TDD is an excellent restaurant. They are a wonderful, they're family owned. I have known Maria since she was the founder of El Rancho Grande.
16: I have had the pleasure of meeting Maria and her son, and they are exquisite.
17: Yes. So I was truly excited when they selected us to be their nonprofit partner. That was very exciting. And our dish is enchiladas.
16: Did you have a part in selecting the dish?
17: No, we let the chefs really have some autonomy. We thought it was really important that they had buy-in.
16: Yep.
17: And sometimes you don't get to be chefy, you know, when you're in situations like that. So we really wanted to give them an opportunity to create something new and innovative that celebrated them authentically.
16: Dune Brothers. You can get some great seafood there. They teamed up with the Academy Players of Rhode Island.
17: They have a hot fish sandwich that I heard from our PR person that's helping us is absolutely to die for. And Academy Players is very excited to be partnering with them. They're looking forward to highlighting the work that Dune Brothers does, as well as being their partner.
16: How about some comfort food? They're there. Who are they teaming up with?
17: They are teaming up with the Trades Up Initiative. That is a really wonderful nonprofit organization that focuses on career readiness and workforce skills in the marine trades for young people. It's a direct pipeline to Electric Boat, and Mark Lopes is its founder. And I had the pleasure of collaborating with him this summer, and we educated 15 young people from the city of Providence in welding, fabrication, construction, and art and design.
16: Do we know what plate they're whipping up?
17: Theirs is a burger, so I'm a little jealous because definitely, you know, comfort food is one of those things that's really yummy.
16: Oh, yeah.
17: But their burger is to be, is from what I understand, to die for.
16: We're going
17: to
16: sink our teeth into that burger for a good cause. And then I'm not sure if I'm even saying this right. Is it Yagi PVD?
17: Yes.
16: Japanese. And they've teamed up with the Empowerment Factory.
17: Yes, they have. And the Empowerment Factory is a really lovely nonprofit organization that focuses on making the world a better place. Making a place for young people to learn about compassion and love and empathy, and really having kids self-reflect on who they are and the type of world that they want to live in. Yagi Noodles is new to Track 15. They have a really lovely site in Newport, and their dish is fried Brussels, which is going to go like hot plates. It'll be crazy.
16: It's going viral right now. Tolia, did I get that one right too? It's our Turkish restaurant at Track 15, and they're teaming up with Pray for Peace.
17: Yep, Pray for Peace is a nonprofit organization founded by Lamont Thomas. He is a Providence superstar. He went to Central High School and he played professional basketball overseas. He came home to Providence where he wanted to establish an opportunity for young people who are in love with the game of basketball, and how can it possibly help them get through college? How could being a student athlete help them get to the next level of their career, whether that career is being a professional basketball player or being the next lawyer or being the next governor?
16: What dish are they cooking up?
17: A spiced meat hummus.
16: You got me really hungry right now, Beth. I'm going to I hate to admit that. If you're just joining us, we're chatting with Elizabeth Cunha, founder and executive director of the Center of Dynamic Learning and founder of this whole October initiative that's going on all month long called Lights On, Plates Full. They've partnered up with Track 15, and we are going through all the restaurants right now and what nonprofit everyone has teamed up with to support this great cause. And now we go to Little Chaska.
17: They teamed up with Providence Promise, and I have to say that I hold a very special place in my heart for Providence Promise, because I think what they do is a wonderful stepping stone to a young person having a desire to want to go to college. So they sent up college-bound accounts for young people, and depending on the incentives that they have made available and the activities that young people do, they put funds into that college-bound account to begin it, so that way they have a platform to spring from.
16: If you're into Indian food, Little Chaska is the spot. So what's their dish?
17: It's pumpkin curry with a choice of vegetable, chicken, lamb, or shrimp.
16: Right.
17: And they're also doing it as a lunch special and a dinner special.
16: Let's not forget, every dollar for all of these dishes will go to all of these great nonprofits all month long over at Track 15. And finally, Grumpy Pies.
17: Square pizza. It's a four cheese pizza.
16: Yeah.
17: And plus a half salad. It's almost one of those things where you don't feel as guilty eating it because the salad's there.
16: Yeah. Oh, yeah.
17: Partnered with the Women's Fund of Rhode Island. They're a nonprofit that works directly around advocacy for women and young girls.
16: A salad makes for a great girl dinner, right? Salad and carbs. I love it.
17: And in some ways, it is like a little bit of a competition, because the seven restaurants are campaigning for each a different organization. So there's a little bit of competition in there to see who raises the most funds.
16: Why wouldn't there be a competition between enchiladas, a hot fish sandwich, a burger, those fried Brussels, a spicy hummus, a pumpkin curry, and a four cheese pizza with the salad? I mean, decisions, decisions. Beth, I don't mind eating for a good cause. Aside from all of this, there are three events as well to create a lot of buzz around what you're doing. So let's talk about, there's three different events. I saw one, I think, was called First Bite, one was Dine Out, and one was Lights On After School. So let's throw out the dates and how each event is going to make an impact.
17: Sure. So October 1st is First Bite. That is our kickoff event. We're hoping to join community leaders, civic leaders, hopefully the governor. We've invited a multitude of different individuals that are in positions of power that can advocate for the need and the funding necessary for out-of-school time programs across the state of Rhode Island. It's really essential for young people to have a place to go between 2 and 6 and have summer learning opportunities in order to keep them from preventing summer slide. October 13th is what we're calling Give and Gather. It is an opportunity for the nonprofits to drive their constituents, their participants, everyone that they possibly can to Track 15 to celebrate, order food, and just have dinner together. And our last event is Lights On After School. It is October 22nd. It coincides with the national event that happens across the United States. And it's a day of advocacy. And for us, it'll be a day of dining as well. We'll have a presentation that involves all 7 nonprofits and the work that we do. We'll have different VIPs and special events people with us. And we'll have students that have benefited from our programs there to answer any questions that people might have about why these programs are essential and why they're so important and how for many young people these programs change their lives.
16: I love this. I love how food can unify us. It brings people together, right? Families, communities. How can we purchase tickets to all of these events?
17: Well, what's really great about this is that these events are on Eventbrite, and you can go directly to the Eventbrite website in order to get tickets, and tickets are free. We want to draw in people. Food is love. Come join us. Come dine. Have a dish. Support a nonprofit, and know that the meal that you're having, that you're enjoying, is going to change the life of a young person.
16: Let's fill these tables. Let's get everybody into Track 15. What you're doing for our youth is incredible. For anyone that's a little confused as I am, there's so much going on here, Beth, which is so good. But so Lights On, Plates Full is the initiative. It's happening all October long. Again, you have a signature dish with all 7 restaurants over at Track 15. And then they have all partnered with 7 nonprofits. And with those signature dishes, $1 is donated to each of those charitable partners. And on top of that, there are these 3 events to all boost awareness. So October 1st, October 13th, and October 22nd, go to Eventbrite and buy those tickets. Did I get that all right finally?
17: You did, and it was fabulous.
16: It took me a while to get there, but I finally got there. Beth Cunha, I would love to thank you for joining us for Cumulus Community. Lights On, Plates Full looks like it's just going to help a lot of kids this October.
17: I would just like to say that out of school time is an essential opportunity for young people to explore who they want to be, where they want to go, and the type of human that they'd like to become. So if you believe in young people and you believe that anything is possible, if young people are given the opportunity, then this event is for you. Join us, dine with us, and celebrate young people. It's something that's so hard for so many of us to be able to generate. And that was a big part of why I wanted to do something that was collaborative. And I think that the fundraising world and the development world, that landscape and ecosystem is rapidly changing because we're all diving for the same dime. So let's share it. Thank you so much for having me. We really appreciate you helping us get the word out.
16: And thank you, Elizabeth Cunha, founder and executive director of the Center of Dynamic Learning in South Providence. Appreciate you being here. Everybody stay safe out there. It's Cumulus Community.
15: This has been Cumulus Community. If you're a nonprofit, charity, or community champion and would like the opportunity to speak about your initiative, please contact us at 99.
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13: From ABC News, I'm Chuck Sievertson. Good morning. Affecting many millions, the nor'easter slamming the East Coast, delivering dangerous surf, flooding in North Carolina and New Jersey. Full impact expected tonight from New Jersey to New England, says ABC News forecaster Lee Goldberg in New York.
14: 50-mile-per-hour gusts from Atlantic City to eastern Long Island over into southern New England. Then we really hit the peak of this storm. This is later Saturday into Saturday night. It's really winding up and unfortunately putting on the brakes and starting to bend toward parts of New Jersey, enhancing all the water that's getting pushed in toward the shore.
13: FlightAware reports more than 360 flight cancellations nationwide, majority at Boston Logan Airport. Amtrak has canceled all trains between Boston and New York. A win for Missouri Democrats. The Supreme Court last evening blocked a newly drawn Republican-favored map for the upcoming midterms. Too close to the election, says the court. Trump administration has scored a win in its attempts to search the voter rolls for non-citizen voting, something election experts say is rare. The Supreme Court, in a 6-3 decision, allows the Department of Homeland Security to expand a 40-year-old immigration database. But there have been a lot of false positives, says one expert.
15: Given the number of false positives, meaning the number of actual citizens who are being tagged as non-citizens, who will then have to jump through those hurdles, that's a significant problem and may well lead to some severe disenfranchisement.
13: ABC News legal contributor James Sample. President Trump called his

0: White House summit with China's President Xi productive, but no word about any agreements. New Mexico jury found Facebook's parent company Meta deceived users, allowing data to be harvested in a data breach. New Mexico Attorney General Raul Torres.
1: Each of those counts is subject to a maximum penalty of $5,000 per violation. So in theory, this company is facing a civil penalty in excess of $219 billion.
0: Listening to ABC News.
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0: A vape shop near the Ole Miss campus was raided days after two students were found dead, says ABC's Stephanie Ramos.
4: Investigators say they found kratom, a popular opioid-like supplement, near their bodies. Police say they're cracking down illegal sales of the substance. Authorities say a county narcotics team seized 500 units of kratom from a vape store less than a mile from the Ole Miss campus in Oxford, where kratom is banned. Two men were arrested and charged with possession and intent to distribute.
0: Police fast-tracking toxicology reports on the students. After yesterday's packed first day for Pope Leo in France, he wraps up his stay in Paris this morning, flies to the Shrine of Lourdes in the south of France, considered a holy place and place of hope for the sick and infirmed. Heavy rain hammering several areas of Thailand's capital, disrupting traffic and forcing hundreds to evacuate. Storm started Thursday, could last through tomorrow. Forecasters say nearly 8 inches of rain has fallen. Travelers inside Nashville's airport celebrated the state's official 9-to-5 Dolly Parton Day Friday with karaoke featuring some of the late star's biggest hits. Nashville Mayor Freddie O'Connell.
5: Today isn't about the music or the fame. It's about Dolly's best gift to all of us, her kindness, the way she cared, the depths of her caring, and the enduring lesson she taught us about how to care for one another.
0: The airport was decked out in pink and rhinestones. Dolly Parton tributes continue in many states. Chuck Sievertson, ABC News.
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7: Welcome on in to Massey on Money. Amy Sharp alongside Jeff Massey. Jeff, of course, is the founder and president here with Massey and Associates, Inc. We're glad to have you along with us for our show today. We've got a good one. We've got plenty to talk about. How much do you think the typical American worker has saved for retirement? This number might shock you. It might not. I think.
8: Oh, I hope it shocks everybody.
7: I think it should, though. Yeah, I think I was going to say, Jeff, chime on in there because it seems shocking to me. But we'll get to that in just a moment. We've got some other news to share right off the top of our show after I give you our phone number. This is always a number that we will share several times throughout our show. This is what we want you to have ready to call the team here for your discovery meeting with the team here at Massey & Associates. It's really the foundational piece that starts the conversation towards putting together your Massey on Money retirement roadmap. And that number, 401-200-7200, 401-200-7200. You can text the word visit to that number as well. Either way, there's no cost involved, no obligation, just an opportunity to meet with the team, learn about who they are and, again, learn about this Massian Money Retirement Roadmap. That's their comprehensive plan to help you get to and through retirement. And it is really a roadmap of confidence for each individual that puts that map together. And of course, it leads in different directions for every single client. 401-200-7200. Jeff Massey, how are you today?
8: Doing well.
7: Sounds like you got another letter.
8: Oh,
7: from Representative Amo.
8: Representative Amo sent the letter. It was an actual letter, not an email. So I appreciated that versus Reid. It was an email with bad information. And this one, too, you know, we asked about what have you done to fix the funding of Social Security? I'm not going to read the whole letter, but for one, he co-sponsored a bill and he was proud of doing this to increase benefits by 2% for all beneficiaries and end the 5-month waiting period to receive disability benefits. Now, when you think about that, I asked specifically, what have you done to fix the funding? Well, he co-sponsored a bill to make it worse by increasing benefits before fixing the funding, which is crazy. And then he co-sponsored another one. And this one, this is the one that Biden signed the last week of December before he left office. Getting rid of the government pension offset and windfall elimination provision, which I have spoken about many times back then. That should have never been put in place to begin with. But to fix it, it puts about 3 million people onto Social Security, 3 million, and we were already in trouble targeting 2033 being unable to pay 100% of benefits in 2033. They passed this bill, and that moved to 2032. Now, here's the kick. When I flipped the page over after reading about the co-sponsoring the windfall elimination government pension offset, it says, unfortunately, Republicans passed President Donald Trump's big, ugly law, which accelerates Social Security insolvency to 2032. Absolutely false. The One Big Beautiful Bill Act had nothing to do with Social Security solvency, period, end of story. It was President Biden who signed that into law, adding 3 million people. Think about it. You add 3 million people to receiving benefits. Obviously, that's going to impact your funding. That was President Biden's watch that did that. And it's just so frustrating that our representatives are sending out information that is categorically false. The only connection, the One Big Beautiful Bill Act with Social Security, is that it implemented the senior bonus deduction of $6,000 for anybody over 65 years of age. That was it. And that was a campaign promise that he was going to wipe out taxes on Social Security, which he could not do. So he did a backdoor by adding this bonus deduction. But it has nothing to do with the funding of Social Security per se. And it's just very frustrating. So I just received this last week. So I am going to formulate another response to get that out to them. And, you know, I wanted to talk just a little bit about Social Security and how it's funded. The term is called bend points, you know, just like you bend your finger, right? Mm-hmm. Bend points. And there are three stages of how people earn their Social Security benefit. Now, in the lowest category, it's called your average indexed monthly earnings. So the Social Security takes your best 35 years of earnings and does this calculation. Now, the first bend point is up to $1,286 per average monthly earnings. In the first tranche, if you will, your benefit equals 90% of up to $1,286. Right now, that's not a lot of money. It averages out to about $15,000 and change for an annual income. They get the highest replacement of their income at 90%. Mm-hmm. Now, from that $1,286 up to $7,749, you only get 32% of those numbers. 32. So you drop from 90% to 32.
7: minutes.
8: And that brings you up to a high of $92,988 for average earnings. Now, over that number, they're taxed from the $92,988 up to $184,500. You're taxed on Social Security, which is 6.2%. But you only get 15.15% of your average index monthly earnings. So think about it. They're paying more taxes in and getting a much lower percentage on the higher numbers. And then when you look at it and what they're trying to propose, where they want to tax people above the 184.5 for different numbers. The 184.500 is this year's number. I've heard 250,000. And there's some back and forth with that. But here's the absolute outrageous part of that. That higher tax that people will be paying, let's just use the $184,500, the 6.2% on all the money they earn over that will provide zero increase of benefit.
7: My goodness.
8: Think about that, folks. Wow. 0%. They're already getting the short end of the stick, shall we say, at 15%. And then it's going to go from 15% to 0%. How is that fair? And in Reed's email to me, it says, well, we want people to pay their fair share. How is that fair? By any stretch of the imagination, how is that fair? That stuff drives me crazy, as you can tell by my tone. It drives me crazy. Ooh.
7: I know you like these responses, Jeff, but that's the thing is, like, in your opinion, not getting what the point across, it doesn't seem to be hitting with them, I guess I should say.
8: They're not trying to fix the funding. I mean, all they want to do is gouge people that have been more successful. And it frustrates me a little bit because successful people, you know, everybody in this country gets an education. You have the opportunity. Let me put it that way. You have the opportunity for an education. Now, what you do is up to you. And now they're taking the people that have done very well, and they want to tax them more and tax them more. And they're in the higher brackets already with income taxes, so they're paying a disproportionate share of their money towards income taxes. And now they want to charge them 6.2% on Social Security and give them zero benefit for it. To me, that's just robbery. That's how I look at that. You're just robbing people of that 6.2%. Now, does it make a difference? Well, you think about it. 6.2% of 250,000 is what? I mean, that's 15 grand. I don't know. I have a calculator here somewhere. Let me. There it is. I found it buried on my desk. All right. Let's look at 184.5. Times 0.062. I hadn't done this in advance, as you could tell.
7: That's okay.
8: $11,439. And now, if you go to 250, what does that look like? Times 0.062, that's $15,500. So they're going to spend another $4,000 in taxes per year at just the 250 and get zero benefit. How is that fair to anybody? And I would think that if the average person was explained what I just went through, that more people would say, that might not be right. I would like to think people would think that way. But we don't know if that's going to be the case or not. So at least I got a letter from Rep. Amo, but it's unfortunate that they actually gave me flat out false information and did not answer the fundamental questions that I asked them, which was, in a nutshell, how are you going to fix funding for Social Security? And he said, we want to increase their benefits. Well, that's not going to fix it. It's going to make it worse. It's silly. And I know I've kind of used this whole segment, but this is an important topic, and I would love to hear from our audience. Go to MassyOnMoney.com, hit the contact us button, give us your feedback. Was this new information to you? Do you think it's important for us to continue this fight for the average retiree? Let us know.
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7: 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It's as simple as making that phone call to connect with the team and start really finding out what your retirement can look like. I know a lot of you have listened to our show each and every week. You've thought about it. You've maybe written the number down, put it in a safe place, and you just haven't taken action yet. But there's no better time than the present. And even if you don't feel like you have the right questions ready to ask or feel like you have everything ready and organized, the team here can help you. That's what they do every single day with individuals just like you throughout our area, working to lay out a successful retirement plan. They call it their Massey on Money Retirement Roadmap. And before we left you for a short break, Jeff had broken down the latest letter he's gotten on his quest to help you understand what's going on with Social Security benefits. Representative Amo sent in a response, a letter received recently here. And I know you wanted to offer to our listeners, you kind of went through that letter, but you wanted to offer your Social Security report before we moved forward.
10: Exactly. I use up that whole segment because there's a great deal of information. And if you're just checking in, you may want to go back and find that radio segment because it was very informational. And I believe most people had no idea that there were three different levels of percentage of benefit that most people would achieve, for their Social Security benefits and how it's actually calculated. So we do have a report. It doesn't get into in-depth about the bend points, as I discussed, but it is good information about Social Security. So simply text the word security to 401-200-7200. Again, text the word security to 401-200-7200. We'll get that report right out to you this week. Keep in mind, no cost, no obligation. We just want to provide great information to our audience.
7: All right, let's get to this number that I brought up at the beginning of the show. This is a number that we both believe will shock our listeners. This is the average what the typical American worker has saved for retirement, 955. Now, that's not 955,000. That's $955. And when researchers looked into this, they were asking around what's standing in the way. Maybe people might have thought market volatility, maybe healthcare costs, perhaps inflation, which is something we've all heard a lot of in the last several years. It was debt, actually. And so I want to talk about that number first. 77% of Americans say debt is preventing them from saving for retirement, Jeff. What does that tell us?
10: Well, in all fair, you had mentioned that's from the National Institute on Retirement Security. So it's not a like a fly-by-night survey. I mean, this is a detailed survey from a very reputable source. And when you think about that, it's kind of scary that three quarters of workers have $955 saved for retirement. I mean, that's a scary thought.
7: That's going nowhere in today's dollars.
10: What's going to happen? So, I mean, maybe that's what's behind the politicians trying to increase benefits of Social Security, which I love the idea, but the bottom line is you have to fund it before you add to it. That makes no sense at all what they're trying to do. And I think, as I mentioned in the first segment, trying to go after people that are making over $184,500, which I understand that's a lot of money. But the bottom line is, why should they be penalized to be taxed on that higher dollar amount and receive zero benefit for that additional taxation? So I don't think that's fair either. But, you know, what do we do? There's only so much that can be done. And there are certainly people that on the lower end of the economic spectrum that they're there because of either medical situations, developmental situations, etc. And we need to care for those people. We do. The rest of the folks, I'm not sure why it's that bad. I know debt is an issue. And the challenging part, and I was interviewed on Channel 10 recently for financial information, you know, how to get kids and younger people involved with their financial stuff so that they have a better understanding. Because people that don't have a good, strong understanding of finances tend to be the folks that end up borrowing money and keeping credit card balances. Now, I was doing some quick research. The average interest rate on a credit card is over 20%. And I saw one that was at 30%. And get this, there was a bank, I forgot the name, but I was kind of outraged. Their maximum interest rate is 36% on a bank credit card.
7: Wow.
10: Now, I think my Macy's card has a 36% interest rate. And I just thought that was absolutely outrageous. So I guess maybe store cards are more likely to charge that higher number.
7: Yeah, they're creeping up easier probably than others, than the banks.
10: Think about that. Just $1,000 balance would cost you $360 at that level. Mm-hmm. I mean, that's insane. I mean, credit cards are good for what they're intended for. Pay for it today. When the bill comes in, pay it off. That's the whole point. Pay it off. And if you can't afford to pay it off, you shouldn't be putting it on a credit card. Now, I grew up, my dad was a factory worker. We didn't have a lot of money. We were in a poor family. And it was always, you can't go out and buy something unless you can afford to pay for it. That simple. You're not going to get credit and be in debt. That's just my dad's words. That's just stupid. My dad was pretty blunt.
7: Yeah.
10: You know, he was pretty blunt.
7: Say it like it is. Yeah.
10: That was his thought. And I mean, there's always exceptions where emergencies happen and whatnot. But if you have to do something, say you have a big car repair and you don't have coverage for that and you don't have cash in the bank for that. Well, okay. That has to go on your credit card, but be diligent and come up with a payoff plan so that you can get that paid off as quickly as possible. Because the longer you keep that on your credit card, the worse it is in general. Because if you don't pay, if you only pay the minimum, you're in trouble. I mean, bottom line, it'll take you decades to pay that off. And that doesn't work for anybody. So it's important to just try to limit your credit card purchases. If you know something is coming up, much better to put money aside, a little bit here and there to build up the money you need to buy whatever it is that you expect to need in the future. No, I get it. It's easier said than done, but it is a tough, tough situation. And we don't have answers to that, Amy, you know, as to how people can all of a sudden go from 955 to 100,000 or a million. I mean, that's difficult.
7: Mm-hmm.
10: But for those that have been successful, I mean, we can show you ways to ensure that you have an income that you can rely on, that'll last as long as you do. And if you're married, as long as your spouse does, there's lots of things that can be done with guaranteed insurance products backed up by the claims paying ability and financial strength of these multi-billion dollar companies. I mean, that's their forte. They have been in the retirement segment for generations. So it's important to look at things like that, as I mentioned, a lifetime income, in addition to having investments in the stock market, because that's important as well. The stock market has been very good to those of us that have been in the market since 2009, because it's up over 11 times, 11 fold. So this period of time has minted more millionaires, I believe, than any other decade, if you will, that has produced millionaires in the past. I think the 90s mm-hmm. might have done that, but I think people's balances back in the 90s were a lot less than they were since 2009. So there's a lot there. We'd love to help you if you have been successful saving for your retirement. There's a lot of things we can do to help you. And if you've been real successful with your 401k retirement plans, your IRAs, if you're in traditional money, then you're building up your tax problem. And that is a big focus for us. And we can put your information into a specialized software that we invest in every year, and it projects out what your lifetime tax bill would be. So especially if you have over $1 million in your IRA account, I think you would be pretty shocked at what your tax bill, lifetime tax bill would be using today's tax rates, by the way. We're not even looking at tax rates going up, which I firmly believe they will in the not too distant future. We just think it's going to happen after the next presidential election because we're in so far in debt, $40 trillion of federal debt. So simply text the word visit to 401-200-7200. Again, text the word visit to 401-200-7200. 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Let us show you what we can do with our proprietary process, the Massey on Money Retirement Roadmap. And we have the roadmap, I mean, it's in print, and we show you, look, here's what we're going to do. Step one, step two, step three. We lay it all out so that you have a plan. And you know, all right, what's the next step? Okay, we've checked off these boxes. Let's go to the next one. Let's go to the next one. Let's go to the next one until we get your plan totally implemented. So it starts with having a good income. Second is your retirement investments. Third is the tax issue. Fourth would be healthcare or long-term care, Medicare benefits, etc. We can help you in all of those categories. And our fifth pillar, if you will, is legacy planning. How are you going to structure things in the most efficient manner to pass it on to your loved ones? And that's what we're here for, those five major pillars to help people, A to Z, soup to nuts, whatever term you want to use. We're here to help you with your retirement plan, because a plan, we feel, will help you sleep a little better at night if you know what the plan is for.
7: Before we head to break, I think it's interesting. You mentioned, what's the number we're at now for debt? $42 trillion, did you say?
10: Over $40 trillion.
7: Over 40, okay. And just, we started hearing that trillion word shortly after COVID, I think it was, as we were, you know, giving out the government payouts and things like that. None of us had even heard that word before.
10: I think we were in the trillions beforehand.
7: We were, but yeah, creeping into there. Yes, yes, for sure.
10: I want to say it's pretty much almost double since COVID. I'll research that.
7: Interesting. Okay. Yeah. 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
7: Welcome back in. Amy Sharp alongside Jeff Massey here on Massey on Money. The number, 401-200-7200. 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Remember, you can text the word visit to that number as well. It is a great opportunity to meet with the team, learn what they do every single day with individuals just like you. Jeff has been doing it for more than 30 years. He's put together, he's assembled, I like to say, a team that will take you through as you go into retirement and through retirement. These are different ages that he's established around this building. And I think that's what's really neat about Massey & Associates. Is that they're going to be able to be here with you as long as you are here on this journey. 401-200-7200. You can text the word visit to that number as well. Before we went to the break, I brought up just we had very little time, but you had mentioned that we have gone over the $40 trillion mark in debt. This debt number, of course, related to this topic we've been covering on our show today about individuals, many Americans who have saved only $955 for retirement, and many of them blaming it on or, you know, pointing the finger towards debt as a reason that they can't get to, you know, a good number for saving for retirement. And we were talking about the government debt. My gosh, you did some research while we went to break. This is, it's kind of mind-boggling that we continue to just gone up this uphill trajectory.
10: Yeah, it's not a surprise when the federal government, our leaders, are just adding gobs and gobs of debt. No surprise that the average person is doing the same thing. The major difference is the feds can keep printing money and we can't.
7: Mm-hmm.
10: Right. So back, a quick Google search. 2019, it was $22.71 trillion in debt. And now it's $40.1 trillion. Now, that's an increase of just over 76%. 76% in 7 years. That's insane. That's why
7: any of us would have ever guessed that it could get that bad.
10: That's why it's so important for folks to look at creating an income stream that they can lock in and have confidence that that income stream is going to be there. And we can structure things so that whatever increment of time you wish, whether it's 3 years, 5 years, seven, 10 years, we can do different, quote unquote, my technical term, Amy, buckets of money, to defer it for 3 years, 5 years, seven, 10. We can go out to 20 years, but we can structure a plan so that whatever time you choose, you can open up another account to start an additional lifetime income stream. And the advantage of doing that and deferring for years is that you have a contract with these insurance companies that say, if you put your money in, we will add a percentage every single year. Let's use 7%. That's pretty common in today's market. So if you put in 100,000, they say, we'll take that 100,000, an increase of 7% every single year that you defer to create an income account value, at which point when you decide, you can turn on your income based on that guaranteed 7% roll-up number called the income account value. Now, different products have different names for it, but it all means the same thing. It's a number that is there strictly to calculate your lifetime income benefit. That's what most products are for. And I say that because some of them would actually allow that if you passed away before you turn that on, well, that income account value could be used as a death benefit paid out over a period of usually like 5 years. Getting into the weeds with that, but let's focus on just the income part. it's important to structure your income so that you know what it's going to be. Now, when you look at what's happening with Social Security and the likelihood of them fixing it by the time we run out of money in 2032, we're only 6 years away.
7: Mm-hmm.
10: That's scary. So it's more important for you to structure something so that A, you have a lifetime income, B, you have a backup, if you will, another bucket of money that you can turn on in 2032 when you're going to get, I've heard, seen many different numbers, 20 to 27% reduction in your Social Security benefit. So if you have $1,000, you might lose $250 a month. Well, that's going to be a problem for a lot of people. So let's structure a plan so that we can turn on more income in 2032 and not be devastated by the drop in the Social Security number.
7: You know what I think is interesting about our conversations, Jeff?
10: Everything.
7: Well, everything. Everything, of course. But we're sitting here on this show talking about the 40 plus trillion number that our government debt looks to be, you know, facing, and we're using terms like you're using terms like buckets and gobs and gobs, and you know that's that's what really makes this show special, is because we're here for, you know, we have to all understand this on a level, and that's the reality of it, is it, you know, when you put it in those terms, that's exactly what it is. It's gobs and gobs of money, and when you put it into buckets, it simplifies it a little bit better for us. I mean, none of this is simple, but I just had to tease you about that. I just thought that was fun.
10: You know, recently I was at an event. I didn't mention this to you before. I was at an event and, you know, he taps me on the shoulder. He introduced himself. He ran a $10 billion bank. Right. $10 billion back, okay, before he retired.
7: The number before trillion, right?
10: Yes.
7: Okay. Okay.
10: Way before.
7: Yeah. Checking.
10: So, you know, he said who he was, and he said, I just want to tell you, he said, I listen to your show almost every week. And he said, you do such a good job of taking complex topics.
7: That was my point.
10: And, and bringing it down to a simple, understandable level.
7: Great.
10: He said, keep up the good work. Now, when I felt pretty good. Mm-hmm. You know, we get that comment a lot. We make things simple. And that's the whole point. We do not want to confuse people about their money. We want you to fully understand your money and have faith in us that we're going to do the right things for you.
7: Mm-hmm.
10: We are fiduciaries. We are required to work in a fiduciary capacity for our clients. And that means we have to work in your best interest. Pretty simple.
7: Yeah.
10: But not everybody that works with your money has that requirement. So if you see somebody on their business card, if it says registered representative, they don't have that fiduciary standard.
7: Okay.
10: So they tend to work for the benefit of who? Their employer. So all the big wirehouses, mm-hmm, same thing. And many of these organizations do not want people to earn the certified financial planner designation because that has a fiduciary standard as well. So whether, regardless of your license, as a certified financial planner professional, you have a fiduciary responsibility to work in the best interest of the client, regardless of the topic. Now that's what's different, because an investment advisor representative has to work in the best interest of the client when it comes to their investments. Well, as a CFP professional, it doesn't matter. We could be talking to somebody about paying down their credit card debt. We still have to work in their best interest. And that's what's important. And so if you're thinking of working with a professional or a professional team like we have here at Madison Associates, ask that question. Are you a fiduciary? Do you have a fiduciary capacity? And you go from there, right? And we believe that's so important, because I think every person that can handle any kind of money of yours, including insurance agents, right? Because they're doing life insurance and things like that, they should have the same requirement. Why wouldn't they? They're working with your money, and it makes no sense. So we cover it on all bases. Steve Manzi and I both have the Certified Financial Planner designation, and we run the company as a fiduciary firm.
7: here today with Jeff Massey, founder and president of Massey & Associates, Inc. You're listening to Massey on Money. We've been talking about what the average American has saved for retirement. The number $955 is a little overwhelming to think about when there are things like market volatility, inflation, taxes, all the things that are going to impact your retirement, healthcare being a huge one as you get older. Those all add to it. And a lot of these individuals pointing to debt as being the number one reason they have not been able to save as well as they would like. Another interesting thing that came from this poll, Jeff, is that the individuals they included, 80% of them believe the country faces a retirement crisis. That's up from 67% just 5 years ago. And that's a huge number as well. It seems like, you know, we should be getting a little more confident based off of our access to information. Maybe that's just me. Maybe that's just the way I soak things up. But instead, we're getting less and less confident.
10: I agree with that. And, you know, before we go to the break, I wanted to offer our report on income, because as I was talking about before, you want to build an income stream that you can rely on for the rest of your life. Simply text the word income to 401-200-7200, and we'll get that report right out to you this week. Yeah, and it's not a surprise. I mean, when you look at almost 80% say they have, what, $955 saved. Well, it's not a surprise that 80% believe the country's in retirement crisis, because many people, if they're in crisis, they think everybody else is as well. So when you think of it, it's been a big shift, you know, up from 67% just 5 years ago. And when you look at it, you've got rising costs. Yes, there's growing debt. You know, pensions are going the way of the buffalo. More than two-thirds of people are saying that just planning for retirement and preparing for retirement is just getting harder. And that's up like 10 points from 2020. You know, it's real. These issues are real. And it is an absolute concern for all of us in the industry, because we can see that so many people are struggling with their finances. And it's really a difficult challenge that they face.
7: Okay, one more segment to go here with Jeff Massey here on Massey on Money. Don't go away. We've got much more to cover. 401-200-7200 is the number. You can text the word visit to that number as well. 401-200-7200. 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
7: Welcome back in. 401-200-7200 is that number. We've shared it several times. We'll continue to share it. That's what we want you to put down in your calendar, put down in your phone, however you keep these things, notes next to the phone, and use the number, I guess, is the point we're trying to make, because there's no better time to start planning for your retirement than the present. And really, the earlier, the better. And we talk about that a lot here on our show each and every week. No matter what topic we're bringing in to the conversation, we're always going to emphasize the fact that planning earlier rather than later is always going to be a benefit. That you can start at any time, of course, but earlier is going to give you a better foundation, a better focus, and a feeling of confidence as you move towards and through retirement. 401-200-7200 is that number to reach out to the team here at Massey & Associates, Inc. Their leader, Jeff Massey, founder and president here with the team, has been doing this for more than 30 years. Working with individuals just like you. If you've saved at least $250,000, we'd love to have you come on in for that discovery meeting. Now, today on the show, we've been talking a lot about this study that has indicated that indeed a lot of Americans have not even come close to saving that amount of money. $955 was the number we gave you at the top of our show. We've gone through some reasons, debt being a big part of it. Jeff, I believe inflation has to play into this really in a big way, I would think.
10: Yeah, it sure has. And a couple of years ago, it peaked, you might recall, just over 9%. Thankfully, that didn't stick around too long. But it's still the most recent one in August of 26. It was at 3.4%. Now, the Fed's target is 2%. And you know, Amy, I'm a numbers guy, right? Mm-hmm. 2 to 3.4% is what? That's a 70% increase.
7: When you said that, we were, I kind of paused, didn't I?
10: Yeah, the look on your face was kind of like, what?
7: Are you right? I didn't mean to question you, Jeff, but it seemed a little crazy. Yeah.
10: So when you look at that, yeah, their target is 2. And if we go back before we had the run-up in inflation, which was caused by COVID and all the money that the government was pumping into people's pockets, you know, the basics of inflation, you have more dollars chasing fewer goods. That's a recipe for inflation. And that's what happens. And companies got greedy. They just kept cranking up their rates, kept cranking up their prices. And, you know, inflation went crazy. And thankfully, it's gone from over 9% to it hit a low of 3.1, but then it's crept up a little bit. And August was kind of flat. It was 3.4%. It's still a higher number, but certainly far better than 9%. The feds are using that too as a target. If you go back pre-COVID for 20 years, we were at 2%. Now, on the face of it, you go, great, inflation's only at 2%. But what does that also mean? The Fed interest rate was between 0 and 0.25%. But what does that mean for savers? How much do you think they were making at the bank? Almost nothing.
7: Mm-hmm.
10: I mean, literally, we had somebody come in with $2 million in the bank back then, and they were earning 0.3% on their money. 0.3. I mean, that's outrageous. So you have to look at both sides of that. You need a balance between a not too crazy inflation rate and a reasonable savings rate for those folks that are saving money in the bank. Now, we don't think you should have too much money in the bank. That's where your emergency money goes. Because typically, at average rates today, after you pay taxes and you take away inflation, you are losing purchasing power by having too much money in the bank. And there are always better ways to do that than the bank over time. And that's what we help people better understand when they come in to meet with us, when we look at where they have their money. You know, so it's important to just, you know that inflation is there, know that things are going to cost more money, but hopefully there's a reasonable savings component too.
7: We can't really go through this conversation without pointing out the costs that are waiting for people in retirement as well. Things like healthcare being at the top of that list, I would imagine.
10: Right. And I believe the healthcare sector is growing at a much higher rate of inflation than the 3.4%. I think it's over 5%. So that means things are going to double a lot faster than they would at 3.4. You know, the bottom line is an old banker's rule called the rule of 72. If you take 72 divided by, say, 5% inflation in 14, just about 14 and a half years, it will double what that cost is. So that's a big deal. And that's just your, what I always refer to as the run of the mill health stuff, right? Your doctor's appointments, your doctor visits, your copays, deductibles, all that. Now, on top of that, we have long-term care costs. That's home health care, assisted living, nursing homes, you know, having CNAs come into your house to help out, etc. That is another big deal. And many people don't account for that. And it's unfortunate because there are ways to transfer the risk, is a term that I like to use. Just like you have house insurance, to transfer the risk of damage to your house to an insurance company, you have car insurance for the same reason. You pay premiums so that if you have an accident, the insurance company is going to cover it, minus your deductibles, of course, right? So you're transferring the risk, and that's all insurance is. You're transferring the risk to a bigger pool of people. Bottom line, that's what insurance is. So when we look at it specifically for long-term care, there are newer products. The older products I'm not happy with because you would buy a benefit amount, a dollar amount, either per day, per month, and you would pay a premium, kind of like your car insurance. If you used it, if you needed it, great, it was there. If you never needed it, you died, you know, you paid the premiums, you got nothing back in most of those products. And unfortunately, over the last probably 7-8 years, these insurance companies have been increasing premium at outrageous levels. We've seen 25% increases. They came in when they got their second one, along with a letter that said, we will increase 25% two more times going forward. Think about that.
7: Wow.
10: That's outrageous. So there's an annuity product there. It's a fixed annuity. It pays a fixed interest rate, and it subtracts a fee from that fixed interest rate. But this is what you get. You can't just apply for this. You have to do a questionnaire. We submit the questionnaire. If they say yes, you can apply. So you put in, well, I'll use 100,000. You would be guaranteed to have 200,000 available for long-term care. Now, with their underwriting, because they check the Medical Information Bureau, they look at your meds that you're on, etc. And if you clear that hurdle, instead of getting 100 added to your 100, they'll add 200 to your 100. So you then have a total of $300,000 available for long-term care. Now, we have a lot of folks that come in that have hundreds of thousands in the bank just in case they need it for care. Well, this is a way to leverage up to 2-to-1 or 3-to-1. And if you put in 100, you'll get at least 200 or 300. Now, you do have to fill out a questionnaire. If on the first page you answer yes to any of those questions, well, you wouldn't qualify. But I will tell you that according to their numbers, 90-some-odd% of people are approved and get, and I think about 3/4 of the people get a preferred rating. That means you get 3-to-1 instead of 2-to-1. That is a great product, and I would encourage you to reach out to the office at 401-200-7200. Also, I'd like to offer our long-term care report. Just simply type the letters LTC for long-term care, just the letters LTC to 401-200-7200, and we'll get that report right out to you this week.
7: What, one thing, I know we're really close on time here, but another thing that stood out to me in this research, and I think this comes as no surprise, but Americans wishing they had a pension. Those are going away, of course. Very few people have them, teachers and government workers maybe, but essentially we don't have pensions anymore for that secure money that, you know, that lasts throughout retirement. And that's a lot more people thinking that would be such a great idea to bring that back, whether that'll happen or not.
10: Yeah, you know, what happened with the whole shift away from pensions, the guy that created the 401k plan, It was supposed to augment your pension. He had been interviewed years and years later. He said he never expected that companies would do away with pensions because of the 401k. They took the burden of the pension and put that right onto the employee's shoulders. And the sad part is most employees do not save in their retirement plans. And that is truly unfortunate, you know, because it is a big component. And with Social Security being in trouble, you need to put more money.

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1: 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Investing involves risk, including the potential loss of principal. 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It is not intended to be used as the sole basis for financial decisions, nor should it be construed as advice designed to meet the particular needs of an individual situation. Our firm is not affiliated with or endorsed by the U.S. government or any governmental agency. The information and opinions contained herein provided by third parties have been obtained from sources believed to be reliable and accurate, and completeness cannot be guaranteed by Massey & Associates, Inc. 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
4: A gentle breeze blows across your face as you take a refreshing sip of water, appreciating the stillness of another morning fishing on the lake. 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
5: From ABC News, I'm Chuck Sievertson. The nor'easter hitting the northeast is forecast to get worse, with 50-mile-an-hour wind gusts and 4 to 6 inches of rain in parts of New Jersey and Long Island later tonight and tomorrow. ABC's Marcus Solis getting pounded by heavy rain in Long Beach, New York, on the south or Atlantic shore of Long Island.
6: We are in one of those heavy bands of heavy rain. It is a soaking rain, wind-driven, and it is really coming down here in Long Beach. Waves crashing in crashing against the beach, and that is the concern here. Beach erosion, all these south-facing communities are really in danger of losing a good chunk of sand here.
5: The majority of more than 360 flight cancellations nationwide are at Boston Logan Airport, says FlightAware. Amtrak has canceled all trains between Boston and New York. Missouri Democrats get a win. The Supreme Court last evening blocked a newly drawn Republican-favored map for the upcoming midterms in Missouri. It's too close to the election, says the court. Trump administration has scored a win in its attempts to search the voter rolls for non-citizen voting, something election experts say is rare. The Supreme Court, in a 6-3 decision, allows the Department of Homeland Security to expand a 40-year-old immigration database. But
7: now that sounds relatively innocuous, but what has happened in the course of doing this, when it has been done, is that numerous false positives have occurred.
5: ABC News legal contributor James Sample. President Trump called his White House summit with China's President Xi productive. ABC's Stephen Portnoy.
8: Overnight, the White House released this list of what it says the president accomplished in the talks this week. It has been pressing Xi Jinping to produce more refined fuels, but it's short on specifics. And it remains unclear whether the president received any commitments on China's support of Iran.
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2: Resigning, New Jersey's Lieutenant Governor Dale Caldwell, ABC's Peter Harlambous.
3: Governor Mikey Sherrill demanded Caldwell resign after the investigation identified violations of state policy, including making a romantic advance towards a staffer's female friend and seeking a promotion for a state employee he was dating. Sherrill announced the resignation at a news conference on Friday afternoon.
4: In my administration, we are committed to doing what is right, not what is politically expedient.
3: Sherrilyn Caldwell, a Methodist pastor, took office just 8 months ago.
2: Pennsylvania reporting more than 50 cases of measles in the last few days. Total number nearing 900. State health officials reporting 4 people died with the virus. Parents overwhelmingly want stronger traffic enforcement to better protect children traveling in a school bus to and from schools, is a survey from the Governor's Highway Safety Association.
5: Once every 3 days, someone illegally passes that school bus, and it creates a very dangerous environment for a child.
6: Bus Patrol America President Justin Myers says close calls occur far too often.
5: About half of parents say that their children have experienced a traumatic event in which they've had to dive out of the way of a speeding vehicle.
6: Myers says educating drivers can help.
2: ABC's Stephen Kaufman. A new European soccer league kicked off in Romania's capital this week, giving amputee players from countries lacking domestic leagues an opportunity to compete on an international stage. Chuck Sievertson, ABC News.
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11: Good morning, everybody. Welcome back to the Venetco wake-up call. This is your show host, Ryan Finnegan, in studio today with Dan LaCroix and Dave Catlett from Keylink. Thank you guys for being here today. So, Dave, I know you had a little drive-in from Connecticut this morning with the storm. How was your drive?
12: Well, it was pretty windy out there. My car was getting blown all around. The traffic wasn't bad, at least.
11: So. Yeah, right. Nobody really on the roads. Yeah. Luckily, not too many trees are down yet, anyway.
13: Yeah, it hasn't been too bad yet. I mean, it's windy out there and it's a little rainy, but it's not been terrible.
11: Yep.
12: Yeah.
11: Yep.
12: I live in Mystic, and there's a lot of tree branches down already in Mystic, but the highway wasn't bad.
11: Yeah, so of course, with this big storm, everybody just wanted to bring up a couple of reminders for everybody. Homeowners, of course, you want to make sure that all your furniture is secured down, your grills are secured, anything that can blow away, you want to make sure that those are secured. I know Dan had some damage that's happened at his properties, and we've had some damage too, so you want to make sure that everything is tied down and you don't have to deal with any of that. Check your sump pumps. If you have any water that's going to get in, make sure your drains aren't blocked. And, of course, make sure phones are charged, flashlights. You're ready with batteries in case you do lose power today and you don't have that generator backup.
13: Yeah, it's not a matter of if it's going to happen to me. It's just a matter of what's going to happen.
11: So hopefully you're very prepared for today. Of course, looking around the house when it comes to loose siding, damaged shingles maybe, some window and door seals. We want to make sure that all of that is nice and tight and you don't have any of that damage going on. Of course, with this storm, things will be blown around. And these are all things that if you do go out after the storm has passed and you see some of this, we can help you out at any one of the Finecco locations with any of the siding damage, roofing damage. Maybe we'll have some railing damage that we'll be talking about today with Dave. So we'd certainly be able to help you out with any of that. Hopefully you don't deal with too much, but we are here to help if you do deal with any of that. And of course, contractors too. I'm sure you're way ahead of this, but you want to make sure that all the your material is protected out there on the job sites. Fasten any of the loose material. Make sure that anything that could get blown away is stored inside. You don't want to have all of this weather beating up on your material out on the job sites. Obviously, weather can really do a number on it, and you want to keep the material in good as quality as you can before you put it up, of course.
13: Yep, we don't want sheets of plywood flying around the yard and
11: right, exactly.
13: Into the road.
11: With this wind speed that they're saying that we could be getting, it will certainly fly a piece of plywood very easily.
9: Absolutely.
11: So, a couple of other things before we get into the show today that I always mention when we do our opening. A couple of events coming up for A Wish Come True, the organization that myself and my family are board members for. On October 3rd, next weekend, we have Baby Max Barbecue Contest. This is going to be in the Coventry West Greenwich line right at the Elks Lodge. It's going to be a barbecue contest where you can go there, you can try all the food that people are cooking. Obviously donate to the organization and just spend time talking with different board members that are going to be there and learning more about the organization if you wanted to get more involved. I can tell you I've been a judge in the past, and it's certainly a lot of fun to do that. It's a new experience, and if you want to get involved with that, you could certainly get in touch with A Wish Come True or just show up that day and make a donation and see what it's all about.
13: That's a great event. My family and I usually go to it. I know that you've been a judge many times, and some great food, and just to donate to a great cause as well.
11: Yep. Another event that we have coming up, October 23rd, that's a trunk or treat event. We are looking for people who want to decorate their trunks for the kids. We usually have, I think last year, around 50 to 60 kids and families that come and do trunk or treat. We had about 40 trunks last year, and we want to increase that this year. So if you want to decorate your trunk for us on that day, again, it's October 23rd, and you can certainly reach out to A Wish Come True. You can go to their website, awish.org, to learn more, make donations. But again, that's October 23rd, trunk or treat, if you'd like to get involved in that as well. So that's pretty much what we have for the opening today. And now, like I said, we have Dave Catlett here with us today with Keylink Railing. And we'll be talking all about the different types of rail that they have, some cable rail, baluster rail, and the features that really make Keylink stand out in the railing category. So, Dave, with that, why don't you give a quick introduction maybe on yourself and to Keylink Railing, what it's made of and where it's manufactured.
9: Great. Yeah, so I'm Dave Catlett. I'm from Holbrook Lumber, and speaking about Keylink Railing today. It's Keylink's made in America. We've been selling Keylink for over 13 years now. I love selling it because I get positive feedback all the time from contractors and homeowners who have used it for the first time. It's just really well made. They do, you know, it's the little things that matter, and they do a lot of little things that make the install go, you know, faster than and the final product rock solid. It's it passes IBC and our IRC certification. They design everything to be pass and exceed codes by 2.5 times, so that's extremely strong aluminum rail. When you lean against it, it's just rock solid. And, you know, the feedback I get from customers who have used it for the first time, particularly like builders who have used other products, and then they try it for the first time, it's, I just, you know, on a regular basis get builders who say it's just, they love the little things that Keylink does to make their job easier. For instance, like they have a leveling screws on all sides, all four sides of the post, which makes it, you know, really easy to plumb up the post. It's also PCI 4000 certified, so their color holds extremely well. And it's just a lot of little things that they do that make for a really nice product.
13: So one of the things you mentioned, Dave, is it's an aluminum product. All Keylink products are powder-coated aluminum products. I think people, when they think of aluminum, they think of the old steel railings that rusted and rotted. And what is the difference between what Keylink produces and those old steel railings?
9: Right. Yeah, that's a good question. That's when we first started selling it. I was, you know, out there, and you know, everyone's like, "Oh no, not that old rod, you know, the, you know, iron rails that are going to rust." Aluminum doesn't rust, so it's also doesn't conduct heat, so that we can use a black rail and it doesn't get real hot. Mm-hmm. And yeah, so it doesn't rust, and that's, you know, that's the big difference to that old wrought iron rail that was out there.
13: And powder coating, what is that?
9: So powder coating is, you know, a type of a way to paint the railing where the paint actually kind of sticks to the it, and it ends up with an extremely durable coat. And Keylink is PCI 4000 certified, which is an independent testing agency that very few companies actually can pass their certification. My understanding is there's only five companies right now, all industries, that are able to pass the PCI 4000 certification. So not all powder coating is the same. You know, you can see some, you know, black metal rail out there that, you know, fades quite a bit. Keylink color holds very well, and you can do, you know, the darker colors and whatnot that other, you know, composite rails have had a hard time with over years, as far as the colors, you know, maintaining.
11: Mm-hmm. And one other thing that you mentioned, Dave, when you were just given the quick intro on Keylink railing, was the strength of the rail, and that it exceeds the requirement by 2.5 times. Obviously, when you're putting railing on, the first important thing is that it's safe. You know, that's why you're putting it on. You want to make sure that nobody's going to fall off the deck. So to have a rail that exceeds the requirement by 2.5 times, I think it is obviously something that makes it stand out. I don't think most rails reach that requirement or that level of safety on it. And also, especially when we're talking about a day like today, you know, you're going to have less damage railing when you have stuff thrown around if it can handle 2.5 times the weight.
13: Right.
9: Yeah. Yep. Good point. It's you know, it's you just get the feeling, like I said, when you lean against it, you can just feel the strength of it. And if you compare it to some other rails out there on the market, if you look at the thickness of the gauge of the metal, you can see the difference. Some of them, you know, like we said, we're made in America. They don't, you know, they don't buy anything from China. There's a lot of rails out there that, you know, import their product from China. And when you look at some of them, I'm not, you know, knocking others, I'm just pointing out the difference that some of them are paper thin, you know, compared to the Keylink aluminum.
11: Right. So when I think of a Keylink rail, now obviously I'm somebody that's in the industry and knows the products, and Dan, I don't know if you agree or not, but Keylink rail, I think, is one of the first railing systems that come to mind when you think cable. Cable railing, that stainless steel cable that you see a lot of out in the industry, out on people's houses now. Keylink has, I think, a great horizontal cable and vertical cable, but let's talk about the horizontal cable rail at first and some of the benefits that the posts have that kind of make Keylink stand out and makes, I think, the biggest benefit, the install, very easy for contractors.
9: Yeah, absolutely. I think that's our you know, main differentiator between, you know, some other rail products out there. This is the horizontal cable, for sure. We have our fittings are pre-installed, in the post, so you don't, you know, that makes for a quick install. You don't need to buy any expensive tools and whatnot, you know, to crimp the cable or anything like that. Mm-hmm. The corner post is huge. So we have a fitting in the post where you push the cable into one side and it comes out the other side, and you can go around 7 turns in 100 feet with one continuous cable. So, you know, if you're comparing that to, you know, a product where you're stopping and starting at every corner, that can be a huge amount of labor savings. Mm-hmm. And a cleaner look, because our fittings are, you know, basically you're just seeing kind of a grommet looking part on the corner. You're not seeing a big, you know, turnbuckle tensioner sticking out of the post. So aesthetically it's sleeker, and, you know, time wise of being able to go around those corners, and only, so you could, you know, literally go 100 feet and, you know, all those turns and only tension on the two far ends. That's a huge, huge labor savings.
13: Well, and that's two great selling points. One is for the contractor, because it is so much easier to install. The other is for the end user, for the homeowner, who doesn't care how easy it is to install, but it is so much cleaner because you don't have those bulky fittings at every turn.
9: Yeah. Yeah. A lot of the, you know, cable fittings, you know, if you're going into a wood post, which we have, and we have a really well-made external fitting as well. Mm-hmm. But if you're comparing, you know, the labor to that, you know, then, you know, you're drilling a bunch of holes. You got to drill holes to go, you know, through your line posts and pilot holes to usually to, you know, put your fitting in. Having all the fittings already in the posts is a, you know, huge savings as well.
11: Mm-hmm.
9: Time savings.
11: So, guys, I just want to remind everybody, if you have any questions about any of the topics that we're talking about today, or any construction questions in general, the number to call in is 401-438-WPRO. That's 438-9776. It's just about 8:20 right now we're coming up on. We're going to cut to a quick break here, and we'll be back right after this.
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11: Welcome back. This is the Finetco wake-up call. This is your show host, Ryan Finnegan, in studio today with Dan LaCroix and Dave Catlett from Holbrook Lumber and Keylink. So in the first segment here, we started talking about Keylink railing, specifically the Keylink horizontal cable railing and some of the benefits about that, how it can go around 7 angle changes and 100 feet with one cable run, something that a lot of other cable rails don't have the capability of, how the fittings are built into the posts, making the install very easy and the look of it a very sleek and clean look for homeowners. One thing that we didn't get to talk about in the first segment, when sticking on horizontal cable rail, and will bring us into the vertical cable rail that Keylink has, but right now I think the most popular color, maybe across all building products, is probably black.
13: It's black, absolutely. And right? Not in just railing, you're right. Windows, trim, everything is popular with black. And one of the coolest products, and I wasn't sure how much I would like it when I was told about it, but then when I saw it, I loved it. Is black cable rail.
9: Yeah. The black oxide cable from Keylink is sleek looking. It's well made. It's a chemical reaction. They put the stain that's still the 316 stainless cable that are in individual strands, and they put it in basically a chemical solution that oxidizes the to a black and so it's not a coating, it's an actual chemical reaction that will hold up over time.
13: And that cable just disappears in front of your eyes.
9: Yeah.
13: You cannot see it when you look through it. It's so we display this cable rail at all of our deck displays.
9: Yep.
13: At West Haven Lumber, at Coventry Lumber, at E.L. Morse Lumber, and it is a really good looking product.
9: Yeah. Yeah, it's it kind of surprised me as well. It's because, stainless steel has cable is one of the main, it's people use it for two reasons. I think it's the modern look, but also that it doesn't block your view as much.
13: Right.
9: And, so it's always been sort of known for that. And then they came out when I saw the black for the first time, I'm like, wow, it really disappears even that much more.
13: Yeah.
9: We did display at the JLC live show, and we did half of it in stainless steel and half of it in black. And when you were about 10 feet away, it looked like we didn't finish the display because the black really disappeared that much more than the stainless.
13: And as you know, Dave, we did the same thing at Coventry Lumber and we redid our deck display there, and we have 5 strands of black and then we have 6 strands of the stainless steel.
9: Yeah.
13: And it looks the same way. When you drive up on it, it looks like we didn't finish the deck.
9: Right.
13: But then you actually realize there's black cable there.
9: Yeah.
13: It just disappears.
9: Yeah. And they're also doing the fittings black. So you have the black cable and the black fittings, which is really sleek looking. And black is in for sure.
13: Right? It is. And we have so many in all three of our areas that we cover. Obviously, E.L. Morse is down by Cape Cod. Rhode Island, we have some beautiful coastlines. Even in West Haven, Connecticut, Milford and those areas are beautiful houses and beautiful views of the ocean.
9: Yeah.
13: And this product is very, very popular for those areas.
9: Yeah.
11: Yeah. And I think, too, as we're talking about the black and how it really disappears, I just want to go back to, too, even with this cable railing, this is a very strong and safe cable rail. Mm-hmm. The cables can handle, I think, up to 1,500 pounds.
9: Yep.
11: So even when you're going to have this rail that really disappears, a very sleek look, but you're still going to have that safety that you're looking for with a railing when you're installing it.
9: Yeah, and you're not worried about, we don't have a bottom rail. You can put a bottom rail on it, but it's because it can handle that much weight. Mm. If you have a kid that's standing on it or whatnot, it's going to hold up to that, which, some other, competing cable fittings aren't as strong. And, that sometimes people feel they need a bottom rail on it.
13: Well, and I've been at some cookouts where you're more worried about me or Ryan climbing it than a kid.
11: But it's 1,500 pounds. Either way, we both can get on it, Dan. So to stick on the cable, this vertical cable that I mentioned earlier takes the horizontal cable, obviously, that you typically see, and just changes the run of the cable to vertical, and it changes the look of it, but it makes the install a lot quicker, I believe, even though the horizontal rail has all the built-in fittings. You can push everything through. That is a quick install, but the vertical cable takes it to a whole nother level. So, Dave, why don't you explain a little bit about what the vertical cable is and how easy it is to install that product?
9: Yeah. So the vertical cable comes with the cable pre-strung. The way that Keylink does it, they do it in a knockdown version. So the support balusters or support rods are in the kit, but it's a knockdown kit. So they string all the cable in every hole, and then they give the installer the option to put the supports where they need them so that they can sort of center them. There's a maximum of, you go to, on the sixth row cable, you need a support, but sometimes that's going to vary depending on, you know, your layout. So sometimes it will be less than that, but that way you can center it. So they don't do it as a predetermined location, because when you do that, then if you're, say, cutting an 8 into 2 4s or something, an 8 mm-hmm. an 8 foot kit into 2 4s, you end up with your support right against your post, which would kind of look silly.
11: Right.
9: So
11: right.
9: It just looks better if you can center it.
11: Before you go on, sorry, but with the vertical cable, so that those cables are pre-run in the top and bottom rail, probably every 3.5 inches or so, maybe.
9: Yeah, about three inches.
11: So with what you just said, you'll cut your rail to whatever size you need for your railing length, of course.
9: Mm-hmm.
11: And then those cables are obviously already pre-run, and every 6 cables, you have to cut one of the cable runs and put in one of these
9: metal rods.
11: Yep.
9: Right.
11: Okay.
9: And then there's nuts on the bottom, so you tighten up the nuts on the bottom after you put the supports in there.
11: Gotcha. Yep. Okay. So you know, that's very, very easy to be able to have to follow those instructions. And right. I think the nice thing is that you can cut it to whatever length you need. And because it's not predetermined, like you said, you can always have that kind of uniform look. Whether you have a full 6 foot section or you cut it down, you can kind of make it so that the stabilizers aren't on the end and have it almost a uniform look throughout.
9: Absolutely.
11: So there are a lot more benefits with the vertical cable rail that we're going to get into, but it's almost 8:30 here. So we do have to cut to a quick break. 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
11: Welcome back. This is the Finetco wake-up call. This is your show host, Ryan Finnegan, in studio today with Dan LaCroix and Dave Catlett with Holbrook Lumber and Q-Link Railing. So in the first half of the show today, we've been focusing specifically on Q-Link's cable rail systems, the horizontal cable rail, and also the vertical cable rail that they have to really speed installation up and make it easier for contractors or homeowners to install that product. We talked about how black is very popular right now, especially in all building products, but specifically the cable railing. And we didn't touch on it in the last segment, but the vertical cable also is available in that same black finish as the horizontal cable. And Dave, when you do go with the black on that vertical cable, obviously the cable is going to be treated the same way to get it to be that black color. But the stabilizer posts, are those also black when you go with the black cable rail, vertical rail?
9: Yes, the black is a black support, so it really disappears nicely as well. And then when it's a stainless steel vertical cable, then it's a stainless steel rod, so it looks classy and it disappears very well also.
11: Gotcha. Okay.
13: So one of the things I want to talk about, in we mentioned the powder-coated aluminum that Q-Link is made out of, and the series that we sold for the longest time is the American series, which has a nice, sleek top rail. But one of the newer products that Q-Link introduced recently, a couple of years, Dave, somewhere there, is the Chesapeake series, which allows for a drink rail, which has become very popular and is starting to pick up some speed.
9: Right.
13: Talk about that a little bit.
9: Yeah, so... yeah, it's called the Chesapeake series. So Q-Link has a number of different series, and Chesapeake is the one that's specifically made to put a drink rail on top of it. And it can be wood, you know, it could be mahogany or ipe, it could be a synthetic deck board to go on top, or it could be Q-Link's new flat aluminum top rail, which is a 3.5 inch wide by 17 foot. We call it, basically a drink rail as well. It's flat on top, so you can set your drink down on it.
13: And no matter how many tables you put on your deck, everyone is going to put their drink down on the railing. That's what happens.
9: Yeah.
13: So we actually put that aluminum railing on our display at Coventry Lumber. That looks really nice.
9: Yeah. Yeah. It's sleek. Yeah. And you can do it in any color. Black is our number one seller by far, but, around 20 different color options.
13: So
9: and you could even mix and match your top flat drink rail if you wanted to. Like, I've seen a job that went white rail with a brownish looking top rail. So you have a lot of options.
13: So white and black are probably the two biggest sellers, I would imagine. Yep. But what other colors do they offer?
9: Bronze. They have some like grayish colors, some trendy gray colors. They have they have different finishes, gloss finishes, and textured finishes, and matte finishes, and just an array of about 20 different colors. Yeah.
13: Well, so what we stock and what we sell the most of is called a textured finish, right?
9: Mm-hmm. Yeah.
13: It's the gloss finish. I can't remember selling much of that glossy finish.
9: The matte finish is probably the next most popular one to the textured. I like the textured a lot. You know, if you see it like on a black, it kind of glistens in the sun.
13: Mm.
9: But matte is also a popular finish.
11: So, Dave, I did actually, of course, as we're on the show, people are listening and they don't always call in, but sometimes they do send a text separately and ask a question or something like that. So I want to make sure that I get to this question that I just got asked via my phone here. But so the question is, can that vertical black cable railing be stalled into cement, like a cement patio?
9: Yeah, good question. Yes, it can be. The posts are made with a plate on the bottom, a mounting plate. and then there's a stainless steel plate that goes underneath that, that so that when you're doing the leveling screws, it's got something to push against. And then if you're, you need to make sure that the concrete, you know, the patio is, you know, that you feel it's strong enough to handle it. But mm-hmm. yeah, you can go like with a concrete screw or a sleeve anchor, and anchor to a patio. Yeah.
13: So those posts can pretty much be installed into anything then, right?
9: Yeah, as long as this, you know, what's underneath you feel is strong enough to handle. And also, you know, like if you're getting like bluestone or something, if you're getting close to the edge, shift, you know, the person installing it has to be comfortable with, you know, that they feel that it can anchor to that without it splitting the bluestone or whatnot, you know. But
13: well, that's a good point, because a lot of decks are, what we sell is a remodel. It's not necessarily building from new construction. So right. It can be retrofitted mm-hmm. into pretty much any project.
9: Yes. Yeah. Yeah.
11: Right. Yeah. And like you said, Dan, any project can be wood. And you might have to just add some blocking to your existing deck framing there to use it to make sure that you are screwing down into something secure and strong enough for the rail.
13: Right.
11: But you can add it to any existing job, any home, any deck. So it's a good feature.
13: Yeah. And one of my favorite selling features for KeyLink is the flexibility within the lines. You don't necessarily have to use the same line for the entire project. I just did a job on Johnson's Pond in Coventry, Rhode Island, that incorporated three different lines of KeyLink railing. So we did a Chesapeake rail with black aluminum balusters on a side of the deck that doesn't face anything nice. Then we transitioned into horizontal cable because we had a nice view of Johnson's Pond. Then going down the stairs, we did KeyLink American railing just because we wanted to cut a little bit of cost on the project. So it is a very, what's the word I'm looking for? It's a
9: versatile.
13: Versatile. Thank you very much, Dave.
9: Yeah.
11: So in that situation, Dan, you said that you had the Chesapeake railing on one section so that was to have a drink cocktail rail on top.
13: Yep.
11: And was that with a deck board, or was that with Chesapeake's aluminum rail?
13: We did a deck board. We did the same deck board as we had on the surface of the deck.
11: Okay, so that matches the decking there, which is a nice way to tie those in together. And then you turned and you went to horizontal cable railing?
13: Correct.
11: And so in that transition there, how does it go from decking top rail to horizontal cable rail top rail?
13: Decking top rail the whole way.
11: So so you carry the decking on top of the cable railing as well?
13: Yep.
11: And then it changed to the American series with the balusters going down the stairs.
13: Just on the stairs.
11: Yep. And no deck board there.
13: No deck board there.
11: And what was the reason for that?
13: For grabbable top rail.
11: Okay. So if you carry the deck board down there, you would have to, that would not meet code going down the stairs.
13: Correct.
11: You would have to then add some additional handrail on top of that.
13: Correct.
11: To be able to meet code requirement.
13: Correct. Yeah. So going downstairs, you need to have a continuous rail without a stopping point, and your hand never needs to be able to leave that rail mm-hmm. in order to meet code, which we went with American rail on this particular job, but KeyLink does offer a solution for that if we didn't, correct,
9: right.
13: Dave?
9: Yeah, they do. They make the ADA inch and a half round rail in aluminum in all the colors, so it can, you know, completely match the railing. But your point on, you know, the versatility of, you know, being able to mix and match, you know, it can be for budget reasons. It can be for aesthetics, you know, what they want, you know, the look of it to be. But there's just a ton of different options. KeyLink has, you know, a number of different rail profiles and price point options, you know, to meet any budget or to meet any look. They also have a ton of brackets and whatnot. It's very, you know, almost never that you find a job that we don't have a solution for. We can do a fascia mount post mm-hmm. if you have a roof deck and you don't want to penetrate that membrane. If you just look at all the different items at KeyLink stocks, there's a ton of them. So there's almost always a solution for an oddball situation.
11: Yeah, and just to kind of build on that a little bit, if the listeners might think that I kind of just repeated everything that Dan just said, and I did that specifically because I wanted you guys to hear that decking board is carrying on top of two different types of railing with two different types of infill balusters there too. So like we're talking about right now, mixing and matching, the versatility of the product, you really can do any combination that you want with the Keylink railings.
13: Sure, and we did that section of rail on the top, on the surface of the deck with balusters to cut the cost of the project, because let's face it, these products can get expensive, especially when you get into stainless steel cable rail, and it is not a cheap product. I mean, it's right. High end. We're talking high end building products here.
9: Yeah.
13: So the sticker shock can be a little overwhelming at times.
9: Yeah.
13: So, but
9: yeah,
13: there are ways that we can cut costs on the project and still keep that nice looking product going.
11: Yeah. Put that cable rail, you know, looking towards the view that you don't want to block.
13: Exactly.
11: So you don't have anything disrupting that. But then even when you go with the black aluminum balusters, it's not like we're talking about a thick, you know, black baluster there. Even the aluminum balusters really disappear. They're not very big.
13: No, they're not.
9: Yeah, that the black square baluster in the aluminum is a slightly smaller baluster than, you know, your traditional rails, and the top rail's a little smaller. So it gives you a very modern look, rock solid at a very reasonable price, really, you know, in the square baluster. And then, you know, competitively wise, cable for cable, the Keylink is, you know, it's very competitive. And, you know, if you factor in the labor savings on top of it, it's, you know, definitely very competitively priced. But to your point, you know, a cable rail is more expensive and it's not for everybody.
11: Mm-hmm.
13: Yeah. I mean, I have quoted out some projects for some customers with cable rail, and they say, wow, that's less than I thought it was going to be. It is? What did you think it was going to be?
11: Right, right.
9: And sometimes you get the exact opposite.
13: Of course, absolutely. Yep.
9: So, and vertical, by the way, vertical cable is less expensive than horizontal cable, so some people will go to the vertical to save a little money. The horizontal varies in price depending on your layout. If you have a lot of short sections, a lot of turns, that's where the stainless steel fittings, that drives the price up. If you have longer runs per lineal foot, the price comes down, you know, so mm-hmm. per lineal foot.
13: Now, which would you say is easier to install?
9: So I've had a really good Keylink customer that has told me that he can install the horizontal cable faster than any square baluster out there.
11: Wow.
9: And that was, you know, I was like, he does a lot of cable, and he, you know, he said that, you know, if you think about it, you have only a top rail you're installing, and you're only tensioning on the two far ends, so it kind of makes sense. You know, if it's somebody the first time doing it, there's a little bit of a learning curve, and they wouldn't, you know, they've probably done a bunch of square baluster jobs, and maybe that wouldn't be the case for them. But, you know, it is a very, very fast system to install. The vertical versus the horizontal, it kind of depends on the layout, you know, but I would say they're pretty close.
13: So this is a question that I've been asking every guest that we've had on this show, simply because a lot of homeowners are getting into doing their own projects these days. Everything is getting so expensive, they're trying to get it and do it themselves. What Keylink product is a do-it-yourself project? I mean, we've spent a lot of time talking about cable rail on here. If I'm a homeowner, am I going to try to install this cable rail myself?
9: You certainly can. You know, there's more to the cable rail. I think the main thing on the cable rail is getting the layout right and making sure they're giving you guys, you know, a sketch or, you know, an accurate layout, because you need to know where the different parts go.
11: Right.
9: You know, it's
13: agreed.
9: It's a lot easier on the square baluster because all your posts are the same. They're the same price. You have a taller one at the bottom of the stairs, but besides that, you know, every post is the same. So if you know, miss a post, you go get another one. Whereas, you know, the cable, if you're missing a post, your job's kind of stalled. You can't really install any of the cable sometimes if you're missing one post, you know, if you have the wrong post.
13: Well, but we're talking about powder coated aluminum here, right? I've worked with wood before. Do I need to go buy special tools if I'm going to try to install an aluminum railing by myself?
9: No, it's regular, you know, fine tooth carbide saw blade. You cut, you know, aluminum cuts fine on a chop saw.
11: Mm-hmm.
9: The only one item that you'd want a metal blade for is if you're using the new aluminum flat rail cap, because that usually your cuts are covered with a post cap or a rail bracket. That's one part that you do want to, you'd want a metal blade for, because nothing wraps around that or anything. So you want to, that you, that could chip a little bit in cutting.
13: And are there any stainless steel fittings on any of these that I have to worry about using a stainless steel blade to or stainless steel drill bit to work with?
9: No, the only, you need a good cable cutter, because you want to get a good clean cut. And you want to make sure that the tools that you're using aren't rusty, because the rust can, you know, flake off, and then, you know, you get rust on a fitting, but it's really coming from, you know, the tool potentially that you used. So you just want to use a really good cable cutter, and get a clean cut is important. But other than that, it's just regular carbide bit saw blade, and you're not cutting stainless steel except for the one cable cutter.
11: So a lot of what we've been talking about has been with using Keylink's posts, kind of in a new construction application, I would say, where you're bolting the new posts down into either an existing deck or new framing. But if somebody has railing already installed on their house, it's time for new railing. Yep. They have currently, you know, their 4x4s are there, and they just want to be able to take something and add it to their pre-existing structure. Is that something that Keylink can be incorporated into with your posts already being there? And how would you do that?
9: Yeah, so we have the external fittings, which basically have a screw that you just screw right into the post, and it, you know, then you have a external fitting that's sticking out. But you can, we also have post wraps, and post sleeves. We have a porch post. We have, you know, an 8 foot or a 9 foot, 10 foot post sleeve, and we have post wraps if you have an existing porch post that you want to wrap and have everything, so that you don't have, you know, a black rail going into a white post or a wood post. You can wrap that and have everything look, you know, the same color.
13: So I'll be honest, when I think of a post sleeve, I'm thinking of vinyl or composite. These are aluminum post sleeves?
9: Yeah. They have a 4x4 post sleeve that, yep, absolutely.
11: Well, yeah. And that's really nice and good to know, too, that these railing sections are sold in 6 and 8 foot sections, and they're sold everything between the posts, top rail, bottom rail, and balusters. So if you have your 4x4s there already, you could slide your posts over and you can add any of these rails that we've been talking about, whether it's the Chesapeake, the American, the cable rails, you can add it directly to the posts that you already have there.
9: Yeah.
11: Which is a good feature of Keylink, and gives you a way to update your deck, you know, very quickly too, with just a quick weekend project. So it's just about 8:50 here. 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
11: Welcome back. This is the Finetco wake-up call. This is your show host, Ryan Finnegan, in studio today with Dan LaCroix and Dave Catlett with Holbrook Lumber and Keylink Railing. In the first three segments today, we've been talking about Keylink's horizontal cable, Keylink's vertical cable. We talked about Keylink's Chesapeake series, but which makes it easy to put a cocktail rail or drink rail on top. Keylink's American series with kind of just your standard black aluminum balusters, or any color aluminum balusters, I should say. Yep. And kind of how you can mix and match and the versatility of this railing. And before we get into another aspect, which will be the lighting options, I just want, Dan, we've talked about a lot of different options here today. And just for the listeners that may be interested in this product, obviously we mentioned that you can go to any one of our locations and see these on display at our new deck displays that we updated this year. But what items do we have in stock that we've been talking about today that they could go and they could pick up today if they wanted to? We are open at all of our locations. So what items are we stocking for Keylink railing?
13: So we stock Keylink American Series railing, which is a sleek aluminum top rail with black aluminum balusters. We stock it in textured black. We also stock that American Series with horizontal cable rail at all of our locations. We stock Chesapeake rail in horizontal cable rail in both textured black and in textured white. The other nice thing is those are the four different series that we carry.
11: Mm-hmm.
13: Holbrook Lumber carries 10 times what we do. So anything that we don't stock, we can get relatively quickly within a couple of days from Holbrook Lumber, correct,
9: right,
13: Dave?
9: Yeah. Yeah, we have a Outlook series in four different colors on the ground for quick ship, you know, which is a smaller top rail, smaller baluster, smaller bottom rail, more price point friendly rail. And then Discovery is in stock as well, and then a number of different colors in the horizontal cable as well.
13: Well, in the American series, you know, we only stock it in textured black, but you stock it in textured white, you stock it in bronze, correct?
9: Right.
13: So we can get a lot of things from Holbrook Lumber very quickly.
9: Yeah. Yep.
13: And you know, you touched on lighting a little bit, Ryan, and mm-hmm. we're getting towards the end of the show, but I want to get into that subject. You know, the outdoor living space is becoming a huge investment point for homeowners because people are staying where they are now with the housing market the way it is. So people are making investments into the homes that they live in now to try mm-hmm. to try to get more value out of it. And outdoor living is a huge, huge point, right?
11: Yeah.
13: And lighting is one of those things that can help enhance your living space. Dave, what are the lighting options that Keylink offers?
9: Yeah, so Keylink has a number of different options in lighting. They have, you know, your traditional post cap, which can be like a halo light that shines out or like in all directions, I guess you would say.
11: Mm-hmm.
9: And then they have a post cap light that shines down the post. They call that their down light. And then they have a under rail light, which specifically would go into the channel of the railing of the Chesapeake railing, which has a little bit of a channel.
11: Mm-hmm.
9: So it snaps right in there. So it's an easy install, you know, it just snaps right in. And then that would light up your whole rail, mm-hmm. and which looks really, elegant, if you want to impress the Joneses down the street, you know, light up your whole rail. And if you have cable rail, then it's shining, you know, if it's stainless steel cable rail and shining down the stainless steel cable, looks really cool.
11: Yeah.
9: Really modern look. And it's bright, you know, it has a controller that will, you can dim it or you can set the timer to go on and off, you know, at sunset and sunrise or however many hours you want to set it for. And you can dim it down if it's too bright, but if you really want to light up, you know, have a lot of light, you can. It's really bright.
13: Well, and it's an ambiance thing, but it's also a safety thing, right? I mean, you can put these lights going up and down the risers of your stairs so that you don't have people tripping down the deck. I mean,
9: yeah.
13: It's not meant to be a landing strip at the same time, but it's a cool ambiance, right?

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1: So it just plugs into an outlet, and then everything is plug and play. So it's an easy install as far as the underrail. Like, it's a little more complicated because it kind of needs to be divided by sections, almost mm-hmm. like if you think about, you know, having different zones in your house. It's sort of similar to that. They want to break it up, and because it does take a lot of power, there's a little more to that. We kind of give a wire diagram with it and whatnot, whereas like a post-cap light, you can sort of daisy chain everything together.
2: Well, and quickly, because we're up against the end, I think lighting scares a lot of people, because as soon as they hear lighting, they think, I got to hire an electrician. Do I have to hire an electrician?
1: No. Okay. No, it's a plug and play, and we make it as easy as possible. Yeah.
3: That's great, especially for what we've been talking about today, really, and the ease of installation, and even for homeowners if you want to add something to an existing deck. So, Dave, I want to thank you again for joining us on the show today, battling through the storm to get here today. So
1: wouldn't miss it.
3: Yep. And Dan, of course, thank you for coming in as a second show host. You didn't have to battle through the storm. I did that for you, picking you up this morning.
2: Appreciate that.
3: But you guys are listening to the Finecco Wake Up Show. We thank you for tuning in today. Next week, we have Sturgis Windows and Doors coming on. Looking forward to having them. So get your questions ready. We'd love to speak to you. And I hope everybody has a great weekend.
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5: From ABC News, I'm Chuck Severson. Hundreds of miles of the East Coast now being hit by a large and strong nor'easter. 4 to 6 inches of rain possible in parts of New Jersey and Long Island. On the Jersey Shore in Seabright, ABC News forecaster Leslie Lopez.
6: Earlier in North Carolina, waves up to 19 feet lashing the Outer Banks, overtaking beaches, coastal homes, and even breaching highways. Communities south of the stretch of Highway 12 near Cape Hatteras are now cut off until further notice. Shelves nearly bare at supermarkets on Hatteras Island. Meat, bread, milk, all in short supply.
5: There are hundreds of flight cancellations, and Amtrak has canceled all trains between Boston and New York. A victory for Missouri Democrats. The Supreme Court last evening blocked a newly drawn Republican-favored map for the upcoming midterms in Missouri. It's too close to the election, says the court. A Santa Fe jury finds Facebook's parent company Meta deceived users, allowing data to be stolen in a 2016 data breach. New Mexico Attorney General Raul Torres.
7: Anyone in big tech who thinks that they can mislead and misrepresent the way in which they do business in the state of New Mexico will not be tolerated.
5: The judge will decide how much Meta will pay. It could be billions. President Trump called his White House summit with China's President Xi productive. List of accomplishments released by the White House as China agrees to buy more coal from the U.S. Unclear if Trump got any commitments on China's support for Iran. ABC's Stephen Portnoy in Washington.
8: The president short on specifics when asked about the substance of the talks.
9: We had a really great meeting. Great for everybody. Great for the farmers. Great for everybody.
8: But with the Iran war front and center, Trump confirming the two leaders did discuss that.
10: Did he offer you anything concrete?
11: Do you think there will be progress made in the next 3 to 5 years?
12: I think we're going to do great.
8: China is Iran's largest trading partner, the biggest buyer of its oil.
5: You're listening to ABC News.
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0: President Trump posted an image on social media of the Strait of Hormuz labeled Trump Strait shortly after Iran proposed a deal to open the waterway within a week if the U.S. meets certain conditions. Iran suggested it might help Trump in the midterm election. Iranian media say the country's president has left New York after the United Nations gathering of world leaders that included Iran's indirect talks with the U.S. And Saudi Arabia says it has shot down another missile it blames on Iran-backed Houthi rebels in neighboring Yemen. A vape shop near the Ole Miss campus was raided days after two students were found dead, says ABC's Stephanie Ramos.
1: Investigators say they found kratom, a popular opioid-like supplement, near their bodies. Police say they're cracking down illegal sales of the substance. Authorities say a county narcotics team seized 500 units of kratom from a vape store less than a mile from the Ole Miss campus in Oxford, where kratom is banned. Two men were arrested and charged with possession and intent to distribute.
0: Police are fast-tracking toxicology reports on the students. Travelers in Nashville's airport celebrated the state's official 9-to-5 Dolly Parton Day Friday with karaoke featuring some of her biggest hits.
2: 9-to-5 was a way to make a living.
0: Mayor Freddie O'Connell.
3: Today isn't about the music or the fame. It's about Dolly's best gift to all of us, her kindness, the way she cared, the depths of her caring, and the enduring lesson she taught us about how to care for
0: Chuck Sievertson, ABC News.
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9: Good morning and happy Saturday. Ooh, it is a stormy one out there. Right now, it's kind of a little bit low. The wind is definitely picking up, and I don't know where you are, but here in East Providence, it's kind of like a light rain, kind of a misty type of thing, but the wind is definitely kicking up out there. So if you are listening, stay safe, and keep your dial tuned right here for anything that you may need. My name is Tony DeJesus. I am here every Saturday taking your phone calls regarding the things that bug you out there, and whether it's the weather or termites or ants or flies or hornets or wasps, silverfish, bed bugs, and of course mice and rats and wildlife issues, skunks, raccoons, coyotes. 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And today is a day for comfort food. And, Mike, do you know what today is?
10: I do not.
9: It's National Pancake Day.
10: Delightful.
9: Oh, do you ever have, like, pancakes for dinner?
10: Oh, yeah.
9: Yeah, breakfast.
10: Oh, yeah, especially as a kid. Yeah, yeah, constantly. Oh,
9: I love that. You know, pancakes and sausage or bacon and then, oh, just some maple syrup. And it's just a real nice comfort food that warms you up and just makes you feel good. And, you know, Sue and I will do that every now and then. We'll have breakfast for dinner. And National Pancake Day. And do you have a special type of pancake do you like? You like just the buttermilk?
10: I'm usually a chocolate chip pancake guy. Yeah, I like my sweets.
9: Yeah, I like the blueberry pancakes.
10: Mm-hmm.
9: And I can tell you one funny story about pancake. My grandson was probably about 13 years old at the time, and we had him in there. We asked him where he wanted to go, and he wanted to go to IHOP.
10: Mm-hmm.
9: So we go to the pancake place, and we place our orders, and I order blueberry pancakes. So he leans into me, and he says, "Grandpa, you could save money because they have blueberry syrup." And I said, "Jake, I like the blueberries in the pancake, you know." But he was trying to save me a dollar, I think.
10: Raising them right.
9: But, yeah, that was it. It is also National Environmental Health Day. And this is to raise global awareness about the health issues that we have out there. And whether you are in South America or Africa and are dealing with mosquitoes, or, you know, whether you're here dealing with Lyme disease and things, or just the health events that go on out there. You know, how often do you watching the news at night and all of a sudden they say that there's been an outbreak of salmonella in a factory, you know, and this amount of such and such a food is being recalled, or there's been a problem with them. And, you know, it's World Health Day. It's the awareness of health in our health, in our community, too. And again, whether that's getting your measles vaccine or whatever it might be, pick up the phone and get it done. You know, call your doctor. Make sure you are safe, that you are getting all the shots. It's getting to be flu season, you know, as far as getting the shots. I know every time I go to pick up my prescription, the people at the pharmacy go, "Yo, you want to get your flu shot now? Are you COVID?" I said, "Not right now." I usually wait until, to be honest with you, the end of October, beginning of November, first week of November, because I want that flu shot to be as strong as possible to get me through the winter. And I know they start, you know, advertising taking the flu shot in August, but I can't help but imagine that the efficacy starts to go down after a while. So, anyways, that's my philosophy on the flu shot. Not that I'm a doctor or anything like that. Hey, I want to tell you about a special event coming up. My high school, East Providence High School, is having their, we've elected, and I am a part of the Hall of Fame Committee. We're having a Hall of Fame dinner where we were honoring 5 graduates from East Providence High School. And they serve the community and the business community and the nationally. There's one that I got to talk a little bit about, but 5 people are being inducted on October 18th. It's a Sunday, October 18th, right at East Providence High School. It's a dinner, a great dinner. Starts at 12 o'clock is the reception, and then 12:30 we start with the dinner, and after dinner is when they do the they introduce the people who are going into the Hall of Fame. And this year we have 5 candidates. We have Nate Cahoon, a longtime East Providence resident, Air Force veteran. Community work is incredible. He's involved with a lot of different things. And he chaired the high school building committee. And he graduated in 1993. And then Rob Traverse, who graduated in 1985. He was a 20-year coach at the high school in serving in East Providence, serving the youth. He was an educator, a counselor. He won 3 division titles and 250 wins. The next one was the one that, being a member of the committee, caught me by surprise because I had no idea this woman was from Rhode Island. But her name is Jennifer Lee. She graduated 1988 from East Providence High School. She's an Academy Award-winning person. Yeah, she won an Academy Award for what? Frozen. Frozen 1 and Frozen 2. She wrote and directed the movies. Think about it. She come from Rhode Island. I mean, how was this not like huge news? How was she not, you know, people didn't, you know, can you believe that, Mike?
10: It's crazy.
9: It really is, but she was the first female director of a Disney animated film.
10: No way.
9: Yep, she was the first female director, and she went on again to win the Academy Award there, and Frozen 1 and 2 grossed over $1 billion. So, and now she was the chief creative officer at Disney. But she resigned that position because she's working on Frozen 3 and Frozen 4. So for those of you who have children out there, and I can remember with my grandchildren singing, Let It Go.
10: Oh, of course.
9: But, you know, really good. The other person, another person nominated was TJ Del Santo.
10: Oh,
9: locally,
10: yeah.
9: The weather person from WPRI-TV was a graduate, WPRI-TV, and he was a 1989 graduate, meteorologist extraordinaire. Does a great job with that, and he always came and visited the schools in East Providence to talk about weather, and whether it was to the high schools or down to the grade schools, he always made himself available. So TJ Del Santo was another one. And we have Marilyn McDonald, who's getting an honorary induction, and she was a person who was incredibly involved in youth sports in East Providence. Incredibly involved. She helped design soccer fields, and she got women's soccer going in East Providence. She's really was an incredible lady. And if you want to go, tickets are $40 per person, and you get, like I said, an unbelievable meal. Unbelievable meal. And you can get tickets by going online, and it's EPHSHOF, so East Providence High School Hall of Fame. 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So, it's Sunday, October 18th, an incredible time. Come and sit down. You know, maybe you know some of these people. Even if you don't, come and honor them. And that's at East Providence High School. Again, October 18th, starting at 12 o'clock noon. Our phone number's here if you want to get online with me, 438-WPRO, toll-free 1-800-321-WPRO. And, you know, the weather outside, you've been hearing all the for the last week. They've been talking about the storm that's coming, and we still haven't hit the full brunt of that storm yet. That's coming this afternoon into tomorrow. So if you need to, you know, be prepared. Yesterday I was out, took in my lawn furniture, my flags, because I have different flags around the house, took them down. And if you have, like, Halloween decorations out there, you know, particularly like those scarecrows that stick in the ground and things, you know, you don't want projectiles to be flying, and all of a sudden something goes through your window and, you know, you're not only battling the rain coming in, but you've lost your Halloween decoration. So, you know, if you have those blow-up ones, again, you know, take care of those too. Gas the car up. A lot of people forget about gassing the car up. And why you, you know, if I'm saying gas, particularly for those of you along the Cape, which is really going to get the brunt of this, you know, Cape, it's if you lose your power, you can't get gas. If the gas station doesn't have power, you can't get gas. So I always tell people, gas your car up. Make sure you got a full tank or at least a half a tank to get you through a couple of days of this. Al Roker from Channel 10 from the Today Show, he has an expression when there's a bad storm coming. He says, ABC, always be charging. Make sure your phones, your laptops, your tablets, whatever, they're all fully charged. Because, again, if you lose the power for a couple of days, you know, that can be your lifeline. So make sure you're charging that. Make sure you have flashlights if you don't have a generator and you have flashlights and batteries. You can go out and get them now, flashlight and batteries. An interesting thing that during a bad storm that was coming a few years ago, someone called into the studio and gave me a tip that I thought was absolutely fantastic. If you lose your power, if you have outdoor solar lights, the ones that you stick in the ground to like line your thing in line your walkways or whatever, your flower beds, decorative, bring them in the house. You bring them in the house and they'll give you light. And then the next morning, if you still don't have your power, put them back outside and they'll recharge themselves. So do that. The outdoor solar lights would do a great idea. My mom was a big one for this one that taught me this years ago. that when she knew a bad storm was coming, we always had thermoses in the house. Always had thermoses. And she would boil water and put that hot boiling water in the thermos. So if we wanted to have some hot chocolate or a cup of tea or even instant soup, or you can make some soup and put it in the thermos. You know, nothing like a, you know, a day like today, you know, a nice bowl of soup and that comfort food that I love so much. Our phone numbers here, if you want to get online with me, we have wide open lines, 438-WPRO and toll-free 1-800-321-WPRO. 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
9: 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And it's a great time to get online with us if you have any pest questions that are going on out there. Maybe you're wondering how the storm will affect pests and things. 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We have Bob on the line in Warwick. Bob, good morning. How are you today?
14: Yes, I am doing okay. Thank you. I had a question about a gigantic yellow jacket nest in my attic. It was back in June. It was a baseball.
9: Yep.
14: A month later, it was a softball. Now it's about 3 feet wide by 2 feet deep, completely into the peak, and it chewed the screen out of the window. It had a different route. About 3 or 4 weeks ago, I looked up, and it chewed about a 6-inch hole in the screen, and there's so many bees, I don't exactly. I was curious about the life cycle. I'm tempted to just let it go, and if will the bees eventually leave, and if they do, somebody said they can overwinter, and there may be a few active ones in there, or will that completely go dormant? Okay. Will they all be gone and I can just go up there later instead of dealing with however many bees there are?
9: Right. Good question, Bob. Okay, so first of all, the key thing to do, and when you saw the nest, does it have like that gray papery mache?
14: Yeah, it's like papery nest.
9: Yeah.
14: And
9: okay.
14: It was round. Now it's just paved into the peak.
9: Right.
14: Literally 3 feet wide. It's not round anymore at all.
9: Right, exactly. So those are yellow jackets. So the good news is, yes, they will die off. They'll die off this coming winter. Once we've had some real good killer frost, you know, and I don't mean the kind like you wake up and there's a little bit of frost. I'm talking about the kind you got to really scrape your window. You know, temperature goes down into the, you know, the 30s and below. Because it's up in your attic, it's getting some heat a little bit from the heat that rises. Even in a well-insulated attic, it won't be as cold as it is outside usually. So what I usually recommend people doing is waiting until at least December or whatever, until we've had some real cold weather, even after December. You know, if it's up there and it's not bothering you, that's fine. What you have to be aware of and watch for is in the area just below there, your ceiling, to make sure none of it, because if any of it has, the nest has gone down and is on the sheetrock from the ceiling and it starts to seep through, you're going to end up with a water spot, a wet spot, and then eventually it's going to break through if you don't do anything about it.
14: Right. It's 100% up in the peak, up the very peak of the house, up just about above that. I have a little window for gable end. It's a small window, and it's right over that window. There's nothing.
9: Okay.
14: But I heard about like a perennial. Yellow jackets can be perennial, and they can even overwinter.
9: Not really around here, to be honest with you. It's not really a problem.
14: I thought, but it was not that big in June. It was like a baseball. So
9: right, and that's what happens. It continues to grow and grow and grow, and you know, as and the population grows till it reaches its peak, which is around now. So what happens is now, as the weather starts to turn cooler, they get a little less active, though there'll still be activity up there. If you look, you'll see them coming and going, not on a day like today, but on a nice day when the sun comes out. And like next week, we're going to have some days that are going to be in the 70s, high 70s. So, you know, their activity, they're going out now looking for food, but they do die off every year. There's yellow jackets in New England are a single season nesting insect. The only time I've ever seen them, and that's only twice in 45 years, that a nest seemed to carry on into the winter, is it was in a wall void of the house, and it was near a heat pipe. So it was warm all the time. But where you're saying, up in the attic, up high in the attic, no, that's going to die off. And so if they're not coming into the house, they're not bothering you, you can let it go until, you know, the end of December or whatever and just knock it all down up there, get up there with a vacuum cleaner and clean it all out.
14: Okay, well, let me ask you this, though. The attic is not insulated above the ceiling. It's insulated into the peak, so the attic receives the heat, and the warmest place is probably the highest point.
9: Right.
14: So that nest is going to stay warm.
9: Yeah, it will probably until about maybe December, January, you know, and then it just dies off because they're not going to be able to find food outside. That's the thing.
14: Right. Route. And is there a lot of queens in that, or one queen?
9: Good question. It starts off with one queen, but what happens is, and this is what you may run into, okay, you may see some yellow jackets up there on the floor or flying around a little bit. Those are overwintering queens in like December. Those are overwintering queens who next spring want to get out to start a new nest. They don't reuse the old nest. So, but you have multiple queens or fertilized females from that nest that will survive.
14: Yeah. All right, well, I guess I'll just wait them out because it's, I don't know how many bees are in that nest.
9: Oh, you got hundreds in the nest. I'd say you probably got about maybe 600-700 if it's that big.
14: Oh, yeah, I'm thinking upwards, but either way, I can't deal with the nest. I've walked into a barn and stuck a tube in and sprayed them with a can of bee killer, but this is so big I would only be able to hit one part of it and the rest of it probably go crazy.
9: And they probably would.
14: You know. Okay, I appreciate that.
9: All right, Bob, thank you very much. Our phone number is here, 438-WPRO, toll-free 1-800-321-WPRO. We have Mark on the line. Mark, good morning. How are you today?
15: I'm well.
9: Okay.
15: I have a problem with crickets in my back hall, kind of like a mud room where you come in from the back of the house.
9: Uh-huh.
15: But it's all finished. And last night, my wife kept yelling to me every 30 seconds to do something. So here I am.
9: Because you can hear the chirping. All right, a couple of things you can do. So it's only in that back hall area?
15: Well, actually, I've had some in the basement, too.
9: Yeah, okay.
15: Like 2 years ago, they were everywhere in the basement. Mm-hmm. Last year, not really. I didn't even notice them.
9: Right.
15: But just in the last couple of weeks, we've noticed that noise in the back hall.
9: Okay. So a couple of things you can do. You can go to a place like a Home Depot or Lowe's or Ace Hardware or your local hardware store and get some spray to spray around the basement area. Is your basement finished or unfinished?
15: Half of it's finished.
9: Okay. So in the unfinished area, where the house and the foundation meet, you want to spray in that area up along the sill edge, around the window casings, if you have any window casings there. And if you have a bulkhead that leads out, you want to spray that bulkhead area too. And then when the weather is nice, next week when the weather is nice, you can spray the outside of the house too to keep anything from coming in. And then you want to spray the perimeter area of that mudroom. Now, does the mudroom have any electric outlets?
15: Yes.
9: Okay. So what you can do, and the switch plates, you could take those off too, and you can get some insecticide dust, either 7-Dust, boric acid powder, or pyrethrin dust. And you use something like an old turkey baster or something with a bulb to it, like something you would use when a child, a little infant is sick and you'd have to siphon out the nose, you know, and you suck some of the dust up in that and then you puff it in through the wall. That gets some of that insecticide dust into the walls.
15: All right.
9: And that should help you out too.
15: All right.
9: All right.
15: All right. Thank you.
9: All right.
15: Appreciate it.
9: Thank you so much, Mark. 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When we come back, I'm going to tell you a story about when my mom thought she had a cricket in the house.
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9: 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And WPRO is 9776 on your phone dial. We're going to go right now to Sunny in Middletown. Sunny, good morning. How are you today?
28: Hello, good morning. I'm okay.
9: How can I help you?
28: Call.
9: Oh, thank you for calling in. How can I help you?
28: Well, I have a contract with a blue bug coming to my house for the last couple of years. I had a really serious, odious ant problem.
9: Uh-huh. And are you still having it?
28: I am. And okay. The problem I'm thinking I'm having is there's no continuity of care if these guys come. It's always a new person. And the first year, I listened to these fans are driving me insane.
9: Yeah. So
28: the first year, it was pretty good.
9: Yeah.
28: And now it's like every time somebody comes, they have all those new rules.
9: Mm-hmm.
28: And they're not doing the same care. And now I'm starting to have another infestation of them coming up through the doors and stuff like that.
9: Okay.
28: I'm sorry, I'm so emotional.
9: That's okay. That's okay.
28: They're driving me insane.
9: Yep, they certainly can. No.
28: And it's not about food, it's about water.
9: Mm-hmm.
28: Because the reason why they first came into my home was because of a huge flood in a closet that I never used. And I opened it up one day and I couldn't even get the door open. It was so swollen.
9: Oh.
28: And then they made their way down to the basement. This is a really, really old house.
9: Okay.
28: And so I talked with you a couple of years ago, and you asked me if it was an unfinished basement, and it is.
9: Okay.
28: I never looked before. It was a lot of pink insulation. So sorry.
9: That's okay. That's okay. Take your time. It's all right.
28: So then last week, or a couple of weeks ago, I had, because they're coming up again now, I have a cat now,
9: mm-hmm.
28: and she seems to be able to, she hunts them down, and they're coming up through the doors.
9: Okay.
28: Now, there's like the door jams are kind of, like, rotten. I should get them replaced, but they shouldn't be coming up at all. After all this, I've had these guys coming out regularly for 2 years.
9: Yep. And so, when was the last time someone was there, Sonny? How long ago?
28: I could tell you exactly. It was Big Blue Bug was like 2 weeks ago, 2-3 weeks ago.
9: Okay. All right. So you're definitely going to need another treatment. What I'm going to do I'm going to have...
28: It was September 8th it came.
9: Okay. So I want you to call Big Blue Bug Solutions on Monday and ask for Chris Calci, C-A-L-C-I. I'm going to call him this weekend and let him know you're going to be calling to give him the heads up. He's a supervisor. He's our residential supervisor. And he has over 20 years experience. Really good guy. And I'm going to put him in touch with you to get this situation resolved.
28: Okay. And all right. That would be great. And I really believe, because I work in town and I see a lot of exterminators coming in. Mm-hmm. It's always the same guys. But last year I had the same guys two times in a row, and they were fantastic.
9: Yep.
28: I'm not going to say their names over the phone, but there was two guys, a supervisor and this other guy. And my God, we went out into the yard, and they were all over the shed. They were in the shed. It was so disgusting. Everyone was grossed out.
9: Oh.
28: And we got them out. And luckily we got them into a barrel, and I taped it with duct tape, and then the garbage guys took it.
9: Good.
28: But it was disgusting, and they're taking over my house.
9: Yeah, and there can be like a nest someplace they're just not hitting. Are these the big black ants or the little tiny like brownish black ants?
28: No, they're the odious, the small ones.
9: Oh, the odorous house ants. Okay.
28: Yes.
9: All right. So I'm going to have Chris give you a call on Monday, and I'd rather you call in and ask for Chris, because I don't want to get your telephone number over the airways. So I'll have you give Chris Calci a call, and like I said, I'm going to text him and let him know that you're going to be calling, and you live in Middletown, right?
28: Yes.
9: Okay. So we can get this straightened out for you, but Chris is really good at this stuff.
28: Okay, that's fantastic. Thank you so much for your help.
9: No, I'm glad you called in. You know, I mean, every now and then you get these persistent problems for some reason. Yeah, I can remember dealing with them with myself. Usually when things got real bad, I was one of the ones that went out to take a look and figure out what had happened. Why? And, you know, sometimes it's a simple solution. Sometimes it's more complex than that. It all depends. But Chris is really good at that, so he should be able to help take care of you.
28: Okay, that sounds terrific. Thank you so much.
9: No, thank you for your phone call. I appreciate it, Sonny. You have a great day.
28: Okay, bye.
9: Bye now. Our phone number is here, 438-WPRO, toll-free 1-800-321-WPRO. I'm going to tell you, I promised a story about my mom and the cricket. And I used to do this show all the time. It's, you know, every Saturday morning. I've been doing it now for over 30 years. And my mom and dad lived in East Providence. So a lot of times after I left the studio doing the show, I would take a ride over to their house to see them. You know, my parents say hi, and to make sure that everything was okay with them. And I go this one day, and mom said, "Oh, I'm so glad you came today. There's a cricket in my cupboard that's driving me crazy." So I said, "Oh, okay. Have you seen it, Mom?" "No, I don't see it, but I keep hearing it chirping." So I said, "Okay, Mom, let's take a look." You know, and I went out to the car, got my flashlight, come back in the house, and we open up the cupboard door, and you hear this beep, beep. And now I'm looking. I don't see anything, and I hear it again, beep, beep. And I look, I said, "Mom," I said, "hold on a second." I said, "You don't have a cricket. Are you sure?" "No." So I start taking things out of the cupboard. There at the back of the cupboard was an old smoke detector. And the battery was running out. And you know how it's like every 30 seconds or every minute you hear that beep? And that's what had happened. And my mom said, "Oh, so embarrassed." I said, "Don't be embarrassed, Mom." I said, "You're actually not the first person I've been involved with that's had this problem, that, you know, you hear that beep and, you know, you think, oh, my God, I got a cricket." And it wasn't a cricket. It was just the old smoke detector. We have wide open lines right now, so if you want to get online with me, it's a good time to get online with me. Our phone number is here, 438-WPRO, and toll-free 1-800-321-WPRO. They had a massive theft in Queensland, Australia. Yep, Queensland, Australia. 800,000 bees were stolen. 800,000. And it was over a couple of days. Two different places were raided. And the bees were worth like tens of thousands of dollars. 800,000. And they were saying that they believed they were stolen because they were going to sell them or rent them out to farms. Because that's what these beekeepers did. Did you have a question, Mike?
0: No, that? I'm just baffled that there's a black market for bees.
9: Yes, and you know, like they said, I mean, you had to have a knowledgeable person come in, like a beekeeper. Right?
0: Sure, yeah.
9: For, to come in and take that many, you know, and I don't know how many bees are in a hive. Maybe I've never kept bees that way, so, but maybe somebody out there who is a beekeeper could call in on this. But evidently, they took the hives and the bees and... You know, I mean, how do you identify those? You know, later on, I mean, you know, oh, those are my bees. He stole them. I recognize. No, they're bees. You know, and then, you know, they quickly, you know, and they do. I mean, farmers rent out beehives from beekeepers to pollinate their crops, whether it's fruit trees, whether it's, you know, crops like your tomatoes and your beans and your things like that to grow, or peanuts, whatever it might be. They all use bees. I mean, for the pollinators. And 800,000, and like I said, they said it's worth, you know, tens of thousands of dollars. And not to mention now these beekeepers that have had these bees for years, now they have to start from scratch again. You know, and it's really a shame. And like I said, you know, how do you identify them? You know, how do you say those are my, because I'm sure what these beekeepers probably did is they took them back to their house or yard or farm or whatever they had, and they just transferred them to their own hives. You know, possibly, and then that way then destroy the other evidence, and there's no way of saying that's my bee, that's not my bee.
0: They don't spray paint little numbers on their side like they do for sheep.
9: Yes, yes. Number 13, he's mine, I reckon. You know, you can't brand a bee, you know, it's not like it's cattle or anything like that. You can't brand it, so really just an incredible story. 800,000 stolen, they estimate.
0: I can't I don't even want to think about what that would look like. Just 800,000 bees, you know, in containers. That's a lot.
9: I think it would have been calmer if when moving them, one of the containers spilled out or something like that. That would have been calmer for the, for those thieves. We have wide open lines right now. Good time to get online with me. Phone numbers here, 438-WPRO, toll free 1-800-321-WPRO. In East Providence, on Wednesday night, we had a rat meeting for the town, or city, I should say. I'm a resident of East Providence, so I was very interested in what was going on. For those of you who haven't followed the stories or seen it on Facebook or whatever, the section of East Providence known as Riverside, which is down near the carousel and that whole area, is having a bad problem with rats. And, you know, there's multiple reasons why. But the city decided to have a meeting, a symposium, if you could, a meeting on rats to inform the public. And I'll talk about that a little bit in a second. But right now I want to go to Nancy in South Dartmouth. Nancy, good morning. How are you today?
2: Hi, I'm well, thank you.
9: How are the conditions out in South Dartmouth? I know you're down there by the water.
2: Well, it's amazing. We have extremely high tides.
9: Yep.
2: And the rain is softly raining, but then it comes in spurts, you know, and it's hotter.
9: And a lot of wind.
2: So I'm staying, yeah. Not as bad as it was yesterday.
9: Yeah.
2: Anyway, I'm staying in.
9: Good. That's the best thing to do with this type of weather for the next couple of days. What can we do for you, Nancy?
2: Well, over time, I've had these little gray flying insects, I guess you would say, flying things. They look like moths, but I can't be sure. It's funny because I see a lot of them periodically, you know, like one upstairs, one downstairs. Wherever you go, you might find one. And then they cease to be around. Now they're back again. And I have no idea where they're coming from or what to do about it.
9: Okay. Well, the key thing is going to be to get that moth identified. Because it could be a clothing moth. Though clothing moths aren't generally good flies. They're not necessarily flying all over the house. I'm thinking you may have some type of meal moth or grain moth. Do you ever see any in the kitchen or the pantry area?
2: Oh, yes.
9: So my suggestion with you would be to go through your pantry. Go through where the dry goods are stored, the things like breadcrumbs, flour, cereal products, crackers, nuts, chocolate. Those are all things that these moths like to lay their eggs in and to breed in and to create havoc for you. So once you go through all the cupboards, look for signs of webbing in the corners of the closets, or maybe we might even see some little worms crawling in the closet. Those are the larval stage of the moth itself. So once you've seen that, now you wash that, you throw out all the food in there. Anything that's brand new, you don't want to throw out, put it in the refrigerator until you use it all up, or put it in like a Rubbermaid or a Tupperware container or a glass jar. Something that if anything hatches out in there, it's contained. The moth larvae, when the eggs hatch, the larvae can chew through plastic. Like a plastic bag or something like so, a bag. So don't put it in like baggies or Ziploc bags. You need something like a Rubbermaid container, Tupperware, glass jar, something like that. Or put it in the refrigerator, which keeps everything dormant. And then once you've emptied the cabinets out, thrown out all the old food, wash the cabinets down with whatever you normally clean with. Don't buy anything special. Whatever you normally clean with, wash the cabinets down. And then once they're dried, you can go to your local hardware store or a big box store and buy some spray to spray into the cracks and crevices of the shelving where the shelves and the walls meet. That's where they like to lay their eggs. And around the ceiling of that, of those cabinets too, you want to spray that area too. 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You're just spraying the cracks and crevices where the shelves and the walls meet. 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
9: Bear. 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
28: Got it. Okay.
9: And that should take care of your problem.
28: It's pouring cats and dogs.
9: Yeah, well, that's it. It's going to be on and off for like the next 3 days, so we just button down the hatches and do what we can do.
28: That's exactly it. Well, you take care, Tony. I love talking to you.
9: Thank you so much for calling. 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
9: All right, and just before we go to our next caller, I want to answer Nancy, who called in about the moths, asked about sending in a sample. 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If you want to take a picture of it, like with your cell phone, and send it to me, Nancy, I might be able to identify it from a photo. You can email it to me. My email address is all lowercase letters, Tony, T-O-N-Y, at bigbluebug.com. So, and that goes for anyone out there. If you have a picture of an insect or a rodent or something, you want an ID, I might be able to identify it that way. If not, we can set you up with a free inspection. We're going to go right now to Natalie in Tiverton. Natalie, good morning. How are you today? Hi, Natalie.
16: Hi.
9: Hi. What can we do for you?
16: Well, I believe I have a bowl in the house, and they don't evidently like regular food. Last night I put a sticky pad down with some peanut butter with a little piece of popcorn on top, mm-hmm. and it didn't bother them at all. And I've hidden most anything that would be edible, like, cookies or crackers or anything like mm-hmm. that.
9: Yep.
16: And I just don't know what I've got to do to get rid of them.
9: Okay. Usually, voles or moles, they don't like to go indoors. It's not that they can't go indoors, but they normally are not indoor. Now, because a vole is a little bit bigger than a mouse. He's between the size of a mouse and a rat. And has a short, stubby tail. So I don't know if you've seen it or not. Are you just finding the fecal material? Have you seen?
16: Only a couple little, things. But I don't know what goes on because a lot of times I think I find like pieces of plant on the floor.
9: Yep. And that could possibly be a vole. They are vegetarians. What I would recommend doing, Natalie, is if you want to set some of the sticky traps, I would get the rat-sized traps, not the mouse-sized traps. You want a bigger trap because this is a larger animal.

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1: That's the case. You can try some seed, like sunflower seeds or a little piece of a peanut or a little bulb of a plant you can put on there, too. Again, just pieces. You don't want to put a big thing on there.
2: Okay. I'll give it a try.
1: All right. And if it doesn't work, you know, if you can get a picture of it or something like that, that would help, too. All right, Nancy.
2: Oh, I can't even find it. Too quick.
1: Okay. Well, they can always come out and do an inspection for you, too, Natalie. Have a great day. We're coming up to the bottom of the show, or the top of the show, the end of the show. And I'd like to thank you, the callers and listeners, who make doing the show so much fun. And to thank my producer on the other side of the glass, Mike Joseph, keeps me on time and plays the music. And I invite you to stay tuned. Paul Zarella with his Real Estate Show is coming up next. All your questions answered regarding selling or buying a home.
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4: From ABC News, I'm Chuck Sievertson. Millions of people under the impacts now or soon of a large nor'easter, 4 to 6 inches of rain possible in parts of New Jersey and Long Island. In Seabright, New Jersey, ABC News forecaster Leslie Lopez.
5: We're talking about coastal flooding, beach erosion. We also have very strong gusty winds that are damaging. They could bring down trees and power lines. In addition to that, we're going to see that storm system continue to move its way up towards the East Coast and start to veer inland. So some of these winds are going to push inland farther into areas closer to Philadelphia, even Atlantic City, getting out towards parts that are going to be moving in about 30, 40 mile per hour gusts, I would say, inland. So that's not just at the coast.
4: There are hundreds of flight cancellations, and Amtrak has canceled all trains between Boston and New York. A court victory in the highest court for Missouri Democrats. The Supreme Court last evening blocked a newly drawn Republican-favored map for the upcoming midterms in Missouri. It's too close to the election, says the court. A Santa Fe jury finds Facebook's parent company Meta deceived users, allowing data to be stolen in a 2016 data breach. New Mexico's Attorney General Raul Torres.
6: After weighing all of the evidence for a little more than 2 weeks, a Santa Fe jury returned a verdict that found more than 43 million violations of New Mexico's Unfair Practices Act, our consumer protection law.
4: A judge will decide how much Meta will pay, and it could be as much as $100 billion+. Productive is how President Trump described his White House summit with China's President Xi. ABC's Stephen Portnoy in Washington.
7: Overnight, the White House released this list of what it says the president accomplished in the talks this week. It has him pressing Xi Jinping to produce more refined fuels, but it's short on specifics. And it remains unclear whether the president received any commitments on China's support of Iran.
4: A list of accomplishments released by the White House says China agrees to buy more coal from the U.S. You're listening to ABC News.
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4: Dozens of young men discovered in the basement of a Wisconsin frat house were partially dressed and had signs of physical assault, police say. ABC's Aaron Katursky.
10: It's rush week, and police in Madison said they responded to the A.E. Pie House after an anonymous tip and found about 30 students, most of them 18-year-old pledges, in a sweltering basement covered in food, condiments, and liquids. It was hot and humid. The thermostat in the room was set to 81 degrees. Police arrested 2 students on hazing and disorderly conduct charges.
4: Pope Leo leaving Paris today for the Shrine of Lourdes in the south.

0: South of France, ABC's Tom Sufi Burridge in Paris.
1: Leo emotional as he blessed a statue of the Virgin Mary that survived the inferno that swept through Notre Dame. The Pope, who is a Chicago native, asked if he had anything to do with the White Sox making the playoffs.
2: Some parents call it a miracle. Do you have anything to do with that?
3: No comment. Great things happen in Chicago.
0: Travelers inside Nashville's airport celebrated the state's official 9-to-5 Dolly Parton Day Friday with karaoke featuring some of the late star's biggest hits. A traveler from Scotland, Ellen MacDonald.
4: You don't realize what an influence she had until sadly she's gone. But they're doing so much great things here that when every corner we turn, there's something else happening. There's something new.
0: Dolly Parton tributes continue in many other states. Chuck Sievertson, ABC News.
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11: Good morning, and welcome to another edition of The Real Estate Insiders, right here on News Talk 630 and 99.7 FM, the voice of Southern New England. My name is Paul Zarella, and I will be taking you until 11 o'clock. We're going to talk real estate and what's going on in the market here. We might talk about the storm. That doesn't seem like much of a storm.
12: Not yet.
11: No, why? Is it supposed to get worse?
12: That's what they say. They say it's going to come in waves and it's supposed to like intensify throughout today.
11: Well, I did take the dogs down to Goddard Park for a walk yesterday, and it wasn't much of a walk because I felt like we were getting sandblasted with the wind.
12: I imagine.
11: So but I only live, say, a mile and a half from there, and when I left my house, it felt really tempid, and then you go there, and it was very windy. So I think maybe it's all coming off the water, obviously, a lot harder than it is a little bit more inland, but it still doesn't seem like much of a storm. No, I mean, nothing to bat down the hatches about. And
12: That's like, exactly the opposite of what Tony was just saying.
11: Really?
12: Yeah. He literally used the term batting down the hatches.
11: That's funny. Although, I already did bat down the hatches, of course.
12: Well, there you go.
11: So we'll see what happens. Yeah. We'll see. It's better to be prepared for sure.
12: Absolutely.
11: Like, my wife has all these, her fall decorations out, which are these metal pumpkins that go into the ground. And I took everything out yesterday and said, we don't need these to be projectiles. And all the things that maybe, that you would delay to prepare for winter, I kind of get ahead of that now because you have to start putting things away transitioning from summer to winter. Speaking of that, my daughter and her friend jumped in the pool for the last time this year yesterday.
12: Wow.
11: But doesn't it seem like it was on a dime that we changed from summer to fall? Driving in today, I was thinking, these darn I love fall people. How do you love it now, people? You know,
12: I love fall. So, this morning I was like getting gas or something, and I was like, oh, if it stayed like this, this is perfect. This is like my jam.
11: You like cloudy, windy, overcast.
12: It feels cozy.
11: It does feel cozy, but it feels like stay at home weather. So sure. It really is good for those that don't have to work on the weekend. Even for the real estate agents, I feel like they got a little bit of a vacation, like a snow day, because people were not preparing to do open houses and nobody really was looking to do showings this weekend. And when I say nobody, I'm, of course, there's people still out there working, and a little rain and wind won't stop them. But for the most part, the expectations heading into the weekend were, this is going to be a blowout. Let's not bother doing an open house. Mm-hmm. Let's not schedule any showings. It's going to be, you know, people coming in and out soaking wet and wind-driven rain and all that jazz. So happy days off to the real estate folk out there. Speaking of days off, I asked you before the show, did you miss me last week? And you gave me a canned answer. What was your natural response?
12: What did I say? I think I said more than anything, something along those lines, something vaguely sarcastic.
11: Yes, but it was not even that nice. It was like that one almost sounds like it could have been true. But then what did it say when you put my question into ChatGPT?
12: Depends on the vibe you want. Here are a few polite options. Warm. Of course I missed you. It's nice to hear from you. Friendly but neutral. Yeah, it's been a while. Hope you've been doing well. Sweet. I did. Smiling emoji. I'm glad you reached out. Playful. Maybe a little. Winking emoji. If you don't want to encourage them too much, it's nice hearing from you. I hope you've been well.
11: I think that was basically, that might have been your actual response. So I was listening to the Finnegan show this morning, and I listened to part of Tony's show. In listening to the Finnegan show, I was wondering, I heard them mentioning some of the upcoming A Wish Come True events. Did they mention the gala and the success of the gala on Saturday?
12: I don't think so.
11: Oh, they were a very big part of it. But we did host the A Wish Come True gala, and it was for honor Colleen and Frank Duffy, who have started a charity in name of their daughter through us, the Megan K. Duffy Fund, which helps support families who have terminally ill, well, not even, but life-threatening disease. Children, doesn't mean they're going to die. We pray that most of them or all of them don't. But we help the families with their electric bills or different things that needs. They might have food, or maybe supporting them going out to dinner or doing something to support the siblings and stuff. And the event raised over $700,000, which was really incredible. And one of our lead sponsor was Jeff Massey, excuse me, and Bill Finnegan, and which one of his sons was up there? I think it was Ryan that was up there, did a lot of the fundraising there. So it was a great night for a great charity and supporting our local families here. So I just want to thank everybody who was involved, and we really appreciated it. And did you hear that while you were on the phone? We raised over $700,000.
12: Wow.
11: For A Wish Come True.
12: That's awesome.
11: Yeah, it was amazing. It was an amazing night. And the Finnegan sit on the board, as do I. Mm-hmm. And Jeff Massey.
12: Oh, yeah, Massey.
11: He was the title sponsor and was very generous. And so it was a great night. And we thank all that supported us. All right, we're going to go to the phone lines to... do we have a second to go to the phone lines?
12: Oh, yeah.
11: We do,
12: oh, yeah.
11: All right. To Tom in West Warwick. Good morning, Tom. How are you?
13: Hi, good, good, good show. I was just listening to Tony on the air. You were saying about the storm. It isn't quite that bad. I think he said the worst is yet to come yet, so I don't know.
11: Well, that's what I was just informed by Mike as well, or Michael. Sorry, Michael. He's very formal here at
12: both
11: the station.
12: Syllables.
11: I don't pretend to know what the oncoming weather is going to be. I just was coming and going, oh, this didn't seem like too much, you know? But
13: well, with me, I was just outside, and I said, geez, it's not as bad as they were predicting. And then all of a sudden I realized, I just put Tony on, and he was saying that the worst is yet to come. So I don't know.
11: Well, Tony's a cautious guy. We like that from him. He's getting us all prepared, where I'm like a throw caution to the wind kind of guy. And like, I went one time, I was in Block Island, and there was an oncoming hurricane, and they had the ferry going out, and I followed the ferry on not my boat, but on my jet ski.
12: Dude.
11: I didn't have a boat, but I followed the ferry on the jet ski. The waves were unbelievable. It was a lot of fun. Yes. Anyway, Tom, anything else for us today?
13: Yeah, the reason I called you, I wanted to ask you, if I was to sell my house in Rhode Island right now, do I have to pay a tax at the time of the sale?
11: There's no sales tax. Now, depends on what your ownership is, whether you would owe taxes, capital gains tax. But there's no sales tax. Now, if you're an out-of-state resident, there is a withholding tax, and some people think that that's a sales tax, but it's not. They just have a withholding, and if you owe the, like, depending on what you owe the state, you get that money back, or you could actually file what's called a 71.3, and that form will identify whether you're going to owe any taxes or not, and they won't do that withholding if you are not going to owe any taxes on that sale. And by taxes, I mean generally capital gains taxes.
13: Okay, now capital gains tax. Now, if you're in the house for over a certain amount of time, I believe it's 2 years, correct me here.
11: Two of the last 5 years as an owner-occupant.
13: Then there's no capital gain, correct?
11: Well, if you're an individual, you have a $250,000 relief, and if you're a married couple, you have $500,000.
13: So if I, help me out on that now.
11: Yeah.
13: If I'm by myself and I sell my house for $500,000.
11: What did you buy it for?
13: $250,000.
11: Then you would not owe any gains because you have up to $250,000 exempt. So if you bought it for $250,000 and you sold it for $550,000, you probably likely wouldn't have any gains because you have expenses that you could write off from your the sale of your house, so your commissions, your legal fees, and there's other capital improvements that you could have made along the way that you could also add to your basis. So there, you know, it's not a straight, you paid $250,000, you sell it for $550,000 and you owe on $50,000. That number, you could pay $250,000, sell it for $750,000 and not owe anything if you had done a substantial amount of capital improvement. So,
13: People for married couple, it's higher. It's
11: married couple get a $500,000 exemption.
13: Okay. Can I ask you one more quick question? I don't know if you run against time.
11: Nope, you can. Go ahead.
13: What is your opinion on selling a house? I'm thinking I'm getting kind of, I have some nice furniture and stuff, and I hate to move it. I'm thinking maybe just sell, if I sell the house, you know, rather than be empty, if it's fully furnished or partly furnished,
11: so
13: good or bad?
11: Here's what I'll tell you. I would not include it in a listing or anything saying that we're selling the furniture with the house, because then they're going to think that we put some sort of value on the furniture, and they're going to say, well, we don't want the furniture, so we want to take this much off the house. So I would suggest that you give your real estate agent the leeway to say, you know, if you're interested in this, the seller would be willing to keep it. But to be quite frank, for a lot of people, somebody else's furniture is a burden to them and not a blessing. So we have to kind of read the room, see what we can do. I just had clients that had a whole house full of beautiful furniture that they ended up giving to Goodwill because the buyers didn't want to pay anything for it. And you know, so... Really, that would be my suggestion. But now, if you're asking me, should you leave the house furnished when you're selling it, we do prefer a house with furniture in it versus empty. And if, you know, we might ask somebody to pare down their furniture and get rid of a few pieces to make the flow more beneficial for the point of sale. It, you know, of course, we live differently than what looks good in a picture or what feels good when somebody's walking around your home with their head up, you know, because they're looking at things. So we have to, we try to make pathways clear and stuff like that. But I hope that answers your question.
13: Yeah, it does. And so time to sell, if the furniture, they don't want the furniture, I'm sure you run across it. You just said you did. I guess I just got to take, I mean, it's a lot of, it's pretty expensive stuff. I hate to, we just give it to Goodwill.
11: Well, you could try to sell it and put it on Facebook Marketplace and things like that. There are that people will buy furniture. It's just going through the process of selling it piece by piece, and if you want to do that or not. But there are people out there that do it. But there's certain pieces that don't have value, like hutches and things of that nature. That, or even like older sets. Some people say, "Oh, I spent, you know, $8,000 on that set," and it's just not what people today want. And I'm not saying that in all cases, just in some cases. Just furniture, I'm going to say this. We try to separate the sale of furniture from the sale of a house, unless you were selling like an Airbnb or something down at the beach or something like that, where it was decorated and thoughtfully done for that particular purpose, and now we're selling somebody a house that's turnkey, you know? That being said, somebody, you know, some single guy who's working, he might be happy to have all that furniture, and he's barely pulling it together to buy a house, you know what I mean? But the but the married couple, she might say, I want to start off with our own stuff. You know, am I being sexist?
13: But
12: depends on who you, maybe some might say. I think you're fine, but.
13: but the best thing to do is just leave it there after the house is sold, then take it and just get rid of it.
11: Yes, but Tom, we'd love to come over your house and counsel you if you're interested. I'm going to give you the easy phone number to remember at William & Stewart Real Estate. Plus, you know, in 2026, you could just use the internet and find us, but it's 401-942-0200 is our main line phone number, and you can get me or any one of our agents at that number. And you could also visit us at williamsandstewart.com. And we're happy to help give you some real life advice, because it really is different in every situation. Sometimes getting our eyes on things is really the best thing that we could do to give you advice. So thanks for the call, Tom. Have a good rest of your weekend. Hopefully the worst has not... Wait, the worst has already come, right? Yeah, that's what we're hoping for. Although, not you, Tom. You like a big, stormy, rainy day.
12: I'm not Tom.
11: Why did I just call you Tom?
12: I don't know, Tom.
11: We don't even have a Tom over here. You know, I play pickleball with a guy that looks like you, whose name is Tom.
12: Yeah. Well, maybe that's it.
11: Oh, you didn't ask me about my pickleball tournament.
12: I didn't. Oh, I'm sorry.
11: We have to take
12: heartless.
11: A break, don't we?
12: Do. Yes.
11: Sorry. I called you Tom. That was rude.
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11: Welcome back. I'm excited to go to the phone lines, because on the line we have our former producer before Michael, a.k.a. Mike, a.k.a. Tom, came on. We had Sam, and while Sam was here, we picked up a valuable listener, or a valued listener, right? It's Sam's dad. Good morning, Sam's dad. How are you today?
28: Good. Good morning to you, Paul.
11: Glad to hear your voice.
28: Yes. Well, we were down in Delaware, actually, me and Sam, listening to you guys 2 weeks ago when we had a wedding for our nephew. And Michael had a question at the end of the show about, you know, interested in buying a single family with his brother and I and a fire marshal in Connecticut. And I was talking to Sam and I said, well, when you look into multifamilies versus single families, you can get yourself into the fire code when you get into multifamilies. Mm. So just a little tip to be aware of when you're going to buy something with a family member, if it might be wise to look into what you're buying with the multifamily.
12: Interesting.
11: Oh, certainly. Well, here in Rhode Island, upon sale, we do have to have a fire inspection on every sale. So the fire marshal comes in and make sure that everything is up to the code that is being enforced, which oftentimes is from the time period that the property was built. Of course, the codes vary over time, and they don't force you to retro code things. But if you buy a single family and now you are co-living in the single family and using the same kitchen and all that, yep, is fine. But once you start establishing a second living space, now you might be getting into a problem like Sam's dad saying, where you might be in violation of the fire code without, but all that should be permitted and thought out ahead of time.
12: Yeah.
11: And I think Sam's dad, what he's saying is it's prudent to do your homework before you buy something, right?
28: Yeah. And then if you're going to do a three family multifamily, there's more stringent codes than a single family and could incur more expense down the line for maintenance and stuff like that.
11: Well, you know, we're running into that with some long-term landlords that maybe never had to bring their multi-units, their 3 and 4 units up to code, and they think that they have the right code, and they have their smoke detectors maybe hardwired, but they need to be interconnected, and there needs to be a main hub for them. So there's different rules as Sam's dad's mentioning for each number of units that you have in each situation. But the good thing now is in the past, if you had a multi-family and it hadn't been hardwired and you had to go retro hardwire this home, that could be a great expense. And now they have these 10-year life battery interconnected detectors that you could use in lieu of having to go spend several thousand dollars rewiring a house. You know, the detectors are a little more money, but it saves you on all that labor cost and all the wire cost.
28: Yeah, correct. Yeah. So just an interesting thought that we had when listening in. So,
11: well, thank
28: good luck
11: you
28: on your purchase if you do start to look around.
12: Yeah, so definitely. Go ahead.
11: No, I was just going to say, how's Sam doing?
28: Sam is doing well. Last Saturday, he actually was picking up a side job for the rugby network, which he used to do. It's not like constant weekend work, but he was in Providence, and I was going to let you know, but you were out last week. So, and this week, I think he's actually listening in today. So.
11: Well, we wish your family well. Have a great day. Take care.
28: You too. Take care, guys. Bye.
11: All right. And with that, we're up against a break. We'll be back with the Real Estate Insiders and your phone calls at 401-438-9776, 1-800-321.
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11: We are back and we are taking you until 11 o'clock. So join us at 401-438-9776. And Michael, one thing I wanted to talk about, and I was going to bounce some things off of you to see if you, what your thoughts are on this.
12: Yeah.
11: But so in Rhode Island, our real estate contracts have a time and date for a closing. Okay.
12: Okay.
11: It's, the date you agree on, and then the time in place. Oh, you know, I don't even know if it still says it. Was like the registry of the deeds at 10 o'clock on that date. Okay.
12: Fascinating.
11: Nobody closes at the registry of deeds. All the closings take place at an attorney's office.
12: Okay.
11: But that, you know, that's not even what my story is here. So what do you think happens if somebody doesn't meet their date of contract?
12: I guess as an outsider to this, I would just kind of assume that there's nothing the date is just the date that it happens. So I can't even be like, so you agree beforehand that this is when the contract is going to be signed and go into effect.
11: You agree beforehand that this is the date of the closing. So like, let's say we sell your house and you say, all right, we're going to close on October 15th. Okay. Now I go and buy a house and I tell those people, okay, I'm going to buy your house on October 15th.
12: Okay.
11: Right. So what happens when October 15th comes and
12: I as the buyer
11: and you as the buyer decided let's just say you don't show up that day.
12: I imagine that I as the buyer might be a little bit, maybe not immediately screwed, but about to be.
11: Well, so in Rhode Island, our standard contracts, the terminology time is of the essence is not included in this contract, okay? So that means that the buyer or the seller would have a reasonable amount of time for performance after the contract date. So there's, in essence, some sort of grace period. The problem is there's no definition of what reasonable time is, and generally... Mm-hmm. By the time that time goes by, what is your recourse? Let's say that you hold me up for a week. Now I have to get new movers. I have to do, whatever expenses. Maybe I lose my apartment I'm supposed to go to because I didn't have the money to bring them that day or whatever it might be. I don't really have recourse to get anything out of you for that.
12: Yeah.
11: And so it's really not a great way to roll, but the alternative is also not great. So, because I'm in a deal right now. Well, we closed finally, but these people strung us along trying to find different excuses. And then it turns out the guy was waiting for either. He used two things. He said, I'm going to be honest with you. But then he wasn't honest because he had two different reasons. One was like it was waiting for something to refinance and getting the equity out of it. Another one was a 1031 exchange. He was waiting for this. So anyway, he's just delaying us for his own pleasure.
12: Yeah.
11: And there's not much you can do about it.
12: Mm-hmm.
11: Like if they don't take you too long. Right.
12: Right.
11: Yeah. And the alternative is, okay, we're not going to sell it to you because you were supposed to close 2 weeks ago. And then they say, okay, we're going to record this sales agreement against the property so that you can't sell it to somebody else because we are ready, willing, able. We were delayed, you know? So it really creates a lot of uneasiness. It's funny. Buyers oftentimes they're in jeopardy of losing their rate lock if things get extended, because a lot of times they lock their rate right to the day that they think that they're going to close. Then they want the sellers to pay for them for their rate lock because the closing's delayed at no fault of their own.
12: Mm-hmm.
11: But that's not something that they can really enforce or get. Same way a seller can't say, well, I want them. I moved out 6 days ago and I've been at a motel and I have been paying my mortgage and my taxes and my insurance and all that for these 6 days. You can't really do anything about it. There's really no recourse for that stuff. So it's not great. So that's why a lot of times, you know, us as the real estate agents really have to pull the reins in tight to hold everything close together. And we really have to trust that person on the other side. Trust a lot of times comes from history and history of doing business together. And, but you're only as strong as your client sometimes too. But you know who has the ability to rein their clients in and who lets their clients do whatever is legally fair, but morally unfair.
12: Right.
11: So I told this woman I'm doing a deal with this deal. She said, he's just a tough negotiator. And I said, AKA he's a major and it ends with hole. That's all I'm saying. You know, that's what he is. Not a tough negotiator.
12: The negotiation is what happened before the contract.
11: Exactly. Wow. Listen, Michael, God bless you. God bless you, Michael.
12: Thank you.
11: That is the truth. That is the absolute truth. That is when gentlemen and gentlewomen do their negotiation. Right. Now, do things come up during the process that sometimes we have to negotiate? Of course they do. But you can't just decide that you want a new negotiation when you've signed a legally binding contract. I was mentioning that when we sell a home in the state of Rhode Island, we have to call the fire marshal to come out in each individual fire district, town, mm-hmm. city, whatever it might be, to come and inspect that. Like if a newer home has to have smoke and carbon monoxide detectors interconnected in every bedroom, in the hallway, all over the place. An older dated home might only need one combination battery operated in the hallway and at the bottom of the basement stairs or something like that. But they come out and they do this. And it's a nice thing. And it's probably in some cases, we go out to homes and there's no fired smoke detectors at all, or they have them where they've been defective for many years. They have to be within 10 years for smoke detectors and within 7 for carbon monoxide detectors. But so it's a nice thing, but guess what? It does add to the expense of a sale.
12: Yeah.
11: Right? Somehow it's getting paid for. Now, could you say it's coming out of the seller's end, but could you say, well, the buyer paying for it because they're paying more? Probably not, because it's really supply and demand that determines the value. But it's just a little kick to the seller sometimes. Well, they're adding a new test that's going to be required on sales, and it's something that we do now, but it's a radon test. So are you familiar with radon gas?
12: I'm aware. It's like radioactive. Right? I don't know where I wouldn't really think about it like being a home problem. Like, well, I don't know where it would come from.
11: It comes from the ground, and it comes from, I believe, from like ledge rock and stuff in the ground. And it's one of the leading causes of cancer is exposure to radon gas. So the EPA has determined that any reading that you get over 4, and I'm not sure what they're measuring, so I could say picoliters, and that seems to be what comes to my mind, but I could also be totally making that up, and that might not even be a unit of measurement, but that's what's coming to my mind. So anything over this 4, and I find myself amusing, I'm laughing at myself. I really do have big problems. Anything over 4. Is cause for mitigation. So mitigation is a pretty easy process where they put in a PVC tube into the basement floor. So it needs to be a basement floor that has not a dirt floor and with no openings to it. They have to seal all openings so that you're not getting any leakage from underneath. And they get this pipe and it takes the radon gases with a low voltage fan and it blows it out at the top of the house. And so, but there's a cost to that, and it's gone up a bit. The last time I had one done, it was $1,100 or $1,150. And then I just had one done this week, and it was $1,500. Mm. And I feel like maybe the radon companies are getting ahead of the idea that this is this is a new requirement. Now, it doesn't take effect until June 1st, and I'm not totally familiar with everything that's going to be involved, but I think a buyer's going to have to get a inspection, and then if it's found, I don't know, there's no determination of who has to pay for mitigation. That's something that could be ironed out between the parties, I guess. But so that's another thing that's going to happen
12: I might have missed this. Is this just any home that gets sold regardless of age?
11: Yes.
12: Wow.
11: And this is in the state of Rhode Island. Well, there's some exemptions, like if they had a mitigation system installed within so many years, or maybe if they had a test within so much time. So when that comes closer, we'll let you know more about it. But that's just something on the radar for you. The time is of the essence. Did we didn't talk about the alternative part of that, right?
12: There's an alternative. No.
11: Well, to the reasonable time.
12: Okay.
11: Right?
12: Yeah.
11: Is including time is of the essence in your contract.
12: Mm-hmm.
11: So what would happen on a date if we, on a closing date, if we had time is of the essence in there? I'm asking you, what do you think would happen if you didn't close that date?
12: In that case, I would imagine that it's definitely my problem as the buyer.
11: Who and it's a big problem, or the buyer or seller, right? Whoever doesn't show up is in default. Like you're in default.
12: Yeah.
11: So the seller, if you, reasonable time, right? Do you think this is reasonable? My flight got canceled. I was out of town for work and I can't get home for a day, 2 days.
12: Out of your control.
11: Out of your control.
12: Sounds fine to me.
11: Time is of the essence. Doesn't matter.
12: Really?
11: Time is of the essence is a rude bugger.
12: Really?
11: It's like, yeah. So that's why they were, the Association of Realtors was going to include time is of the essence into the Rhode Island agreement as standard recently. And some of the brokers got wind of it and started reaching out to each other and saying, oh no, this is not a good idea because we will have a lot of lawsuits pertaining to retain deposits and people being sued for performance and stuff like that.
12: Sure.
11: So it's a double-edged sword. I wish there was a better definition to reasonable time instead of it just being like, oh, it's all flight.
12: It would be like a middle ground.
11: Yeah, I think we have a call coming in.
12: Yes, sir. Yeah, we'll do. Should we head to break while I take this call?
11: Let's do it.
12: Let's do it. Kevin, hang on the line. I'll be right with you.
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11: Welcome back to The Real Estate Insiders. Michael, it's that time where we put you on the spot with some questions.
12: Okay.
11: So
12: we start studying for these.
11: Inventory's been creeping up here locally.
12: Good.
11: Believe it or not, we're at a five-year high.
12: Okay.
11: So how many single-family homes do you think are for sale in the state of Rhode Island?
12: I don't... Okay, you said creeping up, so it's not going to be a huge increase. So if I'm remembering the previous figures correctly, I'm going to say... 2,948.
11: Ooh.
12: Way too high?
11: Way too high.
12: Ah.
11: Sam, wherever you are, you can text me your answer before before I give it out here. 1,442 homes as of this morning.
12: Way off.
11: but it's still, it's a small number with a substantial percentage increase.
12: Okay.
11: We haven't seen over 1,500, I don't believe, since the latter part of 2021 or when you're looking at that number, it might seem small, but it is large in proportion to even the number of sales that we're getting per month. You know, where, so there's two numbers, by the way, for inventory that you can use. There's active homes, mm-hmm. and then there's something called active under contract.
12: Mm-hmm.
11: And unfortunately, the realtors combine those two together, and I don't like that for the purpose mm-hmm. of showing what's really on the market, because a lot of those homes that are active under contract, you don't have the ability to buy them. They're either in during the inspection period, or they're subject to a Hubbard kickout clause, which means that before the seller can sell you the home, they have to go back to the buyer that they have to say, can you move forward without the sale of your home? So it's just another part of the process where it's generally not available.
12: Yep.
11: So when you are looking at the numbers, like if you include those numbers, we're at like 1,750 okay. or something like that. So when I'm comparing year over year and stuff, it's difficult for me to do sometimes because of the way that they display the numbers. But anyway, they're up. They're at a five-year high. Interest rates are also creeping up. So you know the Fed raised the Fed rate, which isn't directly related to the mortgage interest rates, but the mortgage interest rates are more tied to the Treasury bills, which also reached a multi-year high, the highest point since 2007.
12: Jeez.
11: So when you're looking at the interest rates, they're going up. So there's one thing that you can do as both a seller and or buyer that might be helpful in this high rate situation. And that is buy down the interest rate, okay? So
12: and what does that mean?
11: So you can do what's called paying points on a loan, which means that a point is 1% of the loan amount.
12: Okay.
11: So let's say that you pay a point on a loan, you could lower your interest rate, say a quarter of a point mm-hmm. or an eighth, you know, or whatever, 3/8 of a point or whatever it might be. So in what you can do, there's like three uses of money that I see in the real estate transaction that you could do right now. Let's say we have a $500,000 house and somebody's purchasing that house and they're going to have a mortgage of $400,000. And that mortgage payment's just, it's seeming real high with the way rates are right now. So there's three things we can do with, say, $10,000, roughly $10,000. I could lower the sales price by that number, and the buyer would save $50 a month mm-hmm. in perpetuity and owe $10,000 less on the home, right?
12: Okay.
11: It's really $9,300. I'm just saying $10,000.
12: Sure.
11: I could buy the rate down straight, which would offer me a savings of how much a month? Let me go to my other thing first. I could buy the rate down in something that's called a 2-1 buy down and buy the rate down in the first year. The client could save $515 a month by buying the rate down. Wow. So you're buying the interest rate down 2 points in the first year, then 1 point in the second year. So the second year, they'd save $263 a month.
12: Okay.
11: So the thought is, okay, let's let them get into this home in this high rate environment. Let's give them some relief in the first couple of years. And hopefully they'll either be in a better financial position as their income grows, or even better, rates come down and they have the opportunity to refinance their loan. So they get savings, a substantial savings the first year, and still a savings the second year. Now, the third option, this was the one I couldn't wrap my head around a second ago, is a permanent buy down.
12: Mm-hmm.
11: Like rates right now, I think Freddie Mac had him at 7%.
12: Yeah.
11: If you bought that rate down to 6.25%, and this is just saying, I don't know that $9,300 can do that. This is an example, and it may or may not be able to, depending on your bank and loan amount and all that. But that would save you $206 a month long term. Okay. So like, which one should you as a buyer want, right? Because I know I would market the 2-1 buy down to save you $500 a month in that first year, $515. Right. And then again in the second year, you're saving $263. That might seem better than the saving $50 a month for 30 years. But you owe 10 grand more on your house in that situation than you did if you just got a 10-year relief. So it really depends on your personal situation. Yeah. The best use, if you know you're going to be there for a length of time, might be that buy that rate down to the 625, get the $206 a month saving for 30 years. Now, even though you don't intend to keep that loan for 30 years, well, if it goes a little bit beyond what, you know, say rates stay high for 4 or 5 more years, well, now you've definitely saved more money choosing that option than if had you choose the 2-1 buy down. But the 2-1 buy down's great for the right person too. There's so many different ways that you can work it, and it's nice to know about these programs and have them available so that when you're working with somebody, like let's say somebody's they know that they're going to be making more money in the in the next couple of years, whether they are getting a new degree that's going to get them more money, or they have promotions, or maybe they're living separately from their significant other and they're planning on getting married in a year or so, and 2-1, that's the right one. Yeah. You know, like that's the right one. So it really depends. And so, again, we talked earlier about some of us are risk averse.
12: Yeah.
11: Some of us roll the dice. You know, it really depends on your own situation. So, but it's good to know them all.
12: Right? Yeah. No, this is interesting. We have 20 seconds left, so this will probably have to carry on into next week. But I just always assume that if you have extra money when you're buying a house, it just goes towards the down payment. Like, I didn't realize that there were different things you could do with it.
11: Yes, there are. But the seller could do those things on your behalf. So as a seller, it behooves me to offer this 2-1 buy down program to a buyer to give them that payment flexibility up front, which gives them lets them spend more money on the house. So I'm winning.
12: Or, it's a good experience for everybody.
11: Well, you need to do these things nowadays. It's no more necessarily highest and best on every situation on every home. So, all right. Well, thank you all for listening. We appreciate you. Mike, Michael, Tom, I appreciate you. And we will be right back here next Saturday, 10 o'clock. 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
4: From ABC News, I'm Chuck Sievertson. Bearing down where tens of millions of people live, a big nor'easter slamming the northeast and mid-Atlantic. It's expected to veer inland tonight, forecasters say, with winds that can bring down trees and power lines. ABC's Andrew Dimbert at New Jersey's Newark Airport.
5: Crews are already positioned across the northeast with generators, debris-clearing trains, trucks, chainsaws, ready to respond to down trees or any other storm damage. And bottom line is, if you're flying this weekend, especially in or out of the northeast, just be sure to check your flight status before you head to the airport and give yourself plenty of time to get there.
4: There are hundreds of flight cancellations, says FlightAware. Amtrak has canceled all trains between New York and Boston. The White House has released what it calls a list of accomplishments of the President Trump-Chinese President Xi summit in Washington. ABC's Stephen Portnoy in Washington.
6: The president short on specifics when asked about the substance of the talks.
7: We had a really great meeting. Great for everybody. Great for the farmers. Great for everybody.
6: But with the Iran war front and center, Trump confirming the two leaders did discuss that.
8: Did he offer you anything concrete?
9: Do you think there will be progress made in the Strait of
10: Hormuz? I think we're going to do great.
6: China is Iran's largest trading partner, the biggest buyer of its oil.
4: The list says that China will buy more U.S. coal. Another food outbreak, raw milk cheese. 13 people have been infected with E. coli across at least 9 states. 3 of those people diagnosed with a kidney disease that can be life-threatening. Sierra Nevada Cheese Company recalling some of their cheeses, saying the products should be thrown away or returned. Vatican says about 700,000 people a day gathered along the Champs-Élysées in Paris for a mass with Pope Leo. An American tourist, Tammy Gunn.
11: But the young people look to him for an example. So to bring people together and to be a voice for peace, what more can you ask for?
4: Pope Leo warning of AI and what he called the risk of losing our humanity amid a paradise of machines. You're listening to ABC News.
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0: experts. We are broadcasting from the Euclid Vol State in East Providence. We have the entire team here. We have Jason the Republican.
1: How are we doing, folks?
0: Manny the Money Man Resendez.
2: Hi, everybody.
0: And I'm Josh Wells, getting you to and through your entire retirement. 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They're income, medical, taxes, and legacy. 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
0: So grab your Euclid notepads, turn this radio up. Today's show is amazing. It is all about missteps. We are going to talk about how to avoid the missteps in retirement. If you're on your way there, you're in there, and you're trying to get there, you have to grab your Euclid notepads. Turn this radio up. Let us talk about some missteps. Let's get it on the table today. We are talking about process. We're talking about timelines. We're talking about advisors. We're talking about diversification, and not always the way you think. So diversification doesn't have to be money. It can also be people. It can be time. It can be effort. You don't talk about timelines. You talk about how are you going to get through all your time. It is an amazing process. There's missteps to be known. Get your Euclid notepads. Let's get this show kicked off.
2: Josh, you know, the one thing that you've got to remember when it comes to a misstep is it can always be something small that you don't realize in the beginning. And what happens is it causes a ripple throughout your entire retirement. So as you're going further and further along into retirement and into your day-to-day basis, this ripple gets bigger and bigger. And that's where that anxiety comes up to, oh no, what do I do now? Why am I not enjoying retirement? Why is this not the way it should be? And you need a process and a system in place to kick you back in lines. And that's what today's show is about.
0: Manny, I think that's exactly what I'm talking about. I'm talking about how do we get everybody to update themselves? How do we get this, I don't want to get all computer on us, but how do we get this software update, right? Euclid is going to push down an update to the baby boomers, I'm telling you. Be prepared. It's going to be great because that's the only way to fix these missteps is to actually understand where they come from and what are the red flags, what are the signs prior to actually stepping into these missteps.
1: That's right, Josh. When it comes to those updates that we were talking about, you have to have a system. The Euclid GPS system, guided planning system.
0: Yeah, that's a great one.
1: It actually puts us, makes sure those updates come at the standard times, at traditional times, at times that a client would actually want them and need them. So, and then with all that, if you are actually following the guided planning system with Euclid, you miss a lot of the missteps.
0: You just avoid those ripples.
1: that Manny was talking about earlier.
2: Yeah, and what's great about the GPS system is it actually helps us allow you to understand, are you organized properly? Another way to say organization is diversification. And the misstep I see is people focus their diversification just on the market, not on all the tools that are available to them, the banking world, the insurance world, the market world. Now, to find out more about these different worlds and our process, you have to go to the Euclid website. That's euclidfs.com. 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You can get a full listing of who we are, what we're about, and how our process works.
0: Yeah, miscellaneous, or when you talk about diversification, I think talking about income streams. What income streams do you turn on? How do you turn them on? Because once you turn them on and you're going to go into your go-go, slow-go, and no-go years, if you didn't write that down in your Euclid notebook, take some time, write that down. When you're going into your go-go, slow-go, no-go, you're setting a budget for the lifetime of your retirement. And people sometimes think about that as one time frame. I'm retired, right?
1: That's right.
0: I'm from here to there, from 65 to death or whatever it is. But there's actually stages in between. That's a huge misstep. Once you're setting your income, there are different levels of income. And what I mean by that is there's different usages. So some incomes go from retirement to death. Other incomes go from timeline to timeline. So 65 to 70, 70 to 90, 90 to that death. So you gotta set your timelines right.
1: That's right. You know, and when we're talking about the timelines and we're talking about income, one of those things that needs to come up is not all money's created equal. So we need to be talking about that. You know, we need to be talking about, when we're talking about the timelines, we also need to be talking about Social Security. How's that fit into your income? How's that going to work? When's the best time? And because that could be a very large misstep that a baby boomer could fall into just because they turned it on too early or too late.
2: Yeah, when you're talking about timelines, when you're talking about Social Security, it's, what's your philosophy about your money? how do all these different pieces interact? Are you trying to protect, preserve, and prolong all of your assets? And if that's the case, where do your non-guaranteed income sources play in with each other? So not just your Social Security or pensions, but where do your brokerage accounts fit? Where do your IRAs fit? How does it affect your taxes? There is a philosophy and a thought behind that. So whether you have a philosophy of, I want to not lose money and make sure my kids inherit money, that's a philosophy.
0: Yeah, that's on the cash flow side.
2: Yeah, that's on the cash flow side. You have to make sure that whoever you're talking to has that same philosophy. Ours here is to protect, preserve, and prolong.
1: Yeah, and when it comes to learning the philosophy of the agent or broker or advisor you're using, just make sure that, you know, that's all coming up in that discovery meeting. So when you're working with the GPS system, you know that you're going to find out early what that philosophy is.
0: Now, we have to get this on the table. If you want a written income plan, you need a retirement income report. Call 401-727-2727. Now, we're giving away 10 of these. Yeah, absolutely, let's give away 10 of these. 10 of these are going out the door today. We are giving away retirement income reports today. You need one if you're going to retire. They're American-made. They're handmade right here in East Providence. Give us a call, 401-727-2727. I want to talk about retirement timelines. Let's unpack this a little bit or kind of get this story on the table. When you're talking about timelines, you're talking about ages. You're talking about, I'm in my working years, I'm accumulated, and I'm work, save mode. And then I get 2 years before I actually want to retire, and I think to myself, it's time. I'm done. I'm tired. That new guy at the office, my boss, I don't know, could be my son. What are you doing here, buddy? It's time to move on. And I've just had enough. The world's changed. So now I got to start going through my statements and figuring out, do I have enough money? First thing comes in, a panic.
2: Yep.
0: This is a big misstep. Oh, my God. I now don't have enough money. Don't know how much I need. All I know is that I have to replace my current salary. How am I going to do that? And so now I start looking to figure out what I have in my kitchen, right? I don't look at what I have, not what I need. So first misstep, I think, is that we panic and we say, can we do it with what we have so I don't have to consult a professional? I have a person that helps me with my 401k so I can ask them if I need it, but I want to wait.
2: And Josh, part of that fear, that panic, it's realizing you have all these other accounts and all these other sources of income that you can draw on. And in retirement, knowing when to draw Social Security and all the other sources that you have, making sure that they line up, are extremely important. It's just like cooking a 5-course meal. There are some things that have to be preheated, prepped, and added at different times. Knowing when to do this is the difference between having a great dining experience and cold soup. Now, this process, this is a lot of what retirees struggle with. It's one of the biggest missteps they can face. Turning on an income stream too early, and you run the risk of not having money later in retirement. Turning it on too late, and you run the risk of increasing your taxes to a level that'll cripple your lifestyle. Look, struggling with these choices doesn't have to be a burden. But to ease it, you need a guide to walk you through all the stages of retirement, along with the choices that go with them. The first step, it's overcoming the fear and anxiety of sitting down with a professional. John and Judy, they took that first step when they drove in from Lincoln to see me. The anxiety was visible. At first, I thought it was because of the drive-in. It wasn't until after that first cup of coffee did they settle down. There's something comforting about a warm cup of coffee. It gives you that courage to sit down and face the tasks that are in front of you. With a little bit of encouragement, John and Judy started to open up about what was bothering them. There was excitement about wanting to retire, but there was, at the same time, this burden of, what if I make a mistake? What if I retire too soon? Do I have enough money? What if I outlive my spouse? All of these questions, these emotions, they just came flooding out. Once all this was on the table, they finally took a breath. It was as if they'd been holding it the entire ride into the office. John, I understood exactly what you're feeling. Wondering if you're making the right choices can take its toll on you. Today, we're going to go through Euclid's guided planning system, and at the end of this process, we'll have a guide to lay out all the choices that are available to you. Also, it'll lay out what all of your income streams are and in what order you should lay them in. Now, over the next several meetings, John and Judy's conversations with me, they got lighter and lighter. It was night and day the way they looked and felt from that first conversation. we were able to put a strategy in place that laid out all of their incomes and told them exactly when to start drawing them. Everything from John's pension to their IRAs and their Social Security benefits. They were in complete control of their income, which meant they could control their retirement. Having the ability to control your money and not have your money control you is a great feeling. 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
6: 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We have the entire team here. Jason the Republican.
7: How we doing, folks?
6: Manny the Money Man Resendez.
8: Hi, everybody.
6: And I'm Josh Wells, getting you to and through your entire retirement. Precise Planners, as you know, there are four key ingredients to a great retirement. They're income, medical, taxes, and legacy. 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So grab your Euclid notepads, turn this radio up. We are talking about missteps. We are getting baby boomers to and through their entire retirement without missteps. You have to grab your Euclid notepad, turn this radio up. We are talking about how to avoid missteps in your retirement. This is the difference between a good retirement and a great retirement, or stepping on all those missteps and thinking the world's against you. Kids, get off my lawn. We don't have to do that. It can be the golden years. So when you're talking about your retirement, you have to think through diversification. You have to think through three worlds. You have to think through cash flow. You have to think through all these things. Sometimes those words alone are the misstep. Sometimes it just doesn't make sense. And so when we're getting into where we're going, you really have to think through, am I going in the right direction for me?
8: Yeah. And where all the things that you just talked about, diversification, three worlds of money, cash flow, what they all hinge on is what's your personal investment philosophy. Every one of us has one. It's what we feel about money. It's how we feel about how it should work, whether we want it to grow, whether we are comfortable with it losing money, or more importantly, I don't want to lose a single dime. So that's where it starts, is how do you feel about your own investment philosophy?
7: That's right. And when you're talking about investment philosophies, you need to know what your broker, what your agent's philosophy is. You're going to learn that with the GPS system here at Euclid.
8: Yeah. And I'm a firm believer in that you should point blank ask whoever you're sitting with what their investment philosophy. Now, for us here at Euclid Financial Services, our investment philosophy is as straightforward as it can be. Our job is to protect, preserve, and prolong your assets for yourself and your heirs. And so if you have a similar thought process to that, then you definitely have to sit down with us and talk to us about our philosophy and yours and how they actually match together.
6: Manny, I'm glad you brought that up. It's an amazing effect when you see another baby boomer or somebody, and you say to them, hey, what's your investment philosophy? And it's almost like you just read them War and Peace. It's this whole, how do you get them to breathe again? And say, well, do you like losing money? Do you think the stock market's scary? Do you like savings, checking? Do you like Christmas clubs? These are all money philosophies, and there's nothing wrong with talking on this type of level. If your broker can't do that, you don't have a real philosophy or a real connection with that broker. You don't have to be super sophisticated. You just have to be knowledgeable what you're trying to do.
7: Yeah, it doesn't have to be a hard and difficult conversation. If you're talking with the right person, you could literally be just that easy.
6: 100%.
7: So, you know, if you are questioning what your investment philosophy is, give us a call here at Euclid Financial Services, 401-727-2727. Again, that's 401-727-2727.
6: Yeah. Now, the investment philosophy, when you're talking about it, it really drives what your retirement is. It goes right to that timeline. And it says, I am here because, and people think about it as like age, I'm getting older, so I need to become less risky. And that is a very good thought pattern of investment philosophy. Because if you want to reduce your risk, because you actually want to preserve or prolong your income, because you don't want to lose to erosion, that's something to be aware of. And it could be as easy as, well, I own CDs because I don't want a loss. It doesn't have to be super, super complicated.
8: Your investment philosophy is what's going to determine how you're comfortable when it comes to diversifying. Because diversifying is really just how are you organizing your money over the three worlds, whether it's in the banking world, in the market, or in the insurance world. Your investment philosophy is going to dictate where you're most comfortable. So you want to make sure that the advisor that you're speaking with has that same philosophy so they can mirror your comfort and make sure that you are happy with the decisions that you're making.
6: Oh, 100%. Now, I don't know if you're in my head or not, but Irene is who I'm thinking of. Maybe I'm projecting it onto you. But
8: you're projecting, but I'll hang out there for
6: you. Yeah, or you sparked a memory. Irene came in the other night, and she was talking with us. We had a discovery meeting, first time meeting her. She brought her son, and she was aging a little bit. She was talking about some legacy planning and what she wanted to get done, and it was pretty amazing. When we started digging through all of her assets and paperwork, her pillars or her goals, what she wanted to accomplish, was to pass her assets to her two sons and have all the money that she needed. But she didn't know her net worth, which isn't a huge deal, but she was really concerned about it. She didn't have a great deal of income coming in, but she had plenty for her. It was very modest, but it was perfect for her. She had a small pension, and she had Social Security coming in. She was at a zero tax bracket. She's doing great. She loves it. But her sons are concerned that she doesn't have enough money. So we talked about all these things. So when we started digging into the assets, we started actually digging in and finding out that she had a lot of diversification, but it's not of her portfolios. The diversification was of brokers. And I know that might sound really strange, but she took diversification to a different place. But it's very common. I see it a lot. She comes from a phone company. Verizon is where her family is based. They were Bell Atlantic. They were Maul Bells, all this good stuff. Her husband passed away, left her a small pension. And during the time that he was alive, he liked Frontier and he liked AT&T stock. So he bought a lot of this stuff. And when he was doing that, it was actually in the thought of making sure that she had it. And then when he passed, she never got rid of it, but she never also consolidated it. So she has also looked for these type of vehicles because she was used to them. She was easy with them. She liked them. And so what she was doing is she was actually trying to figure out how to get more of them. And so she bought stock, but she didn't buy stock from the same broker. So she had 7 shares over here. She had 12 shares over here. She had 3 shares over here. She had 5 shares over here and 15 shares over here at different brokerage houses, different brokerage people. And they were all the same share class. They were all the same investment. And so she thought she was diversified because she was with different people. And I know there's some people out there going, oh, I got this. This is very common. And one of the things that she found out when going through our GPS system is that we can all get it in one place. We can actually make it so that she gets less mail because she's at the age that that's actually causing her a great deal of anxiety. Also, it'll help her actually figure out her net worth so that she can understand it so she doesn't have to rely on her sons. So it gives her independence. This was a huge thing for Irene. It was big, and it gave me a lot of pride because when we were talking through it, I knew I could change her world. If this is something that you know is going on in your world and you have these anxieties, just pick up the phone. Call us, 401-727-2727. Once again, that's 401-727-2727. It's super, super common.
8: Yeah. What I take out of this is she was diversifying, but not but through different advisors, because the people she were talking with weren't listening to what she was trying to accomplish. And it just ties back to that investment philosophy. If you're not on the same page, you're never going to be able to get different choices outside of your comfort zone that fit what you're trying to get to. These are the questions that you're asking yourself, and these are the questions you have to get answers to before you retire, while there's still time to prepare and make sure that your money lasts as long as your retirement does. 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So be one of the first seven callers right now at 401-727-2727. That's 401-727-2727. 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
6: Now, man, I want to jump back to what you were just talking about. Irene, you brought up a good point that I might not have emphasized in the story, but it was exactly what she was going through. She would go to these other investment professionals or brokers, or however you want to say it, because it was at the bank and it was at independent brokerage houses and it was insurance brokers. They all sold her these vehicles, these things, but they're identical to what she already had. And none of them said no, because that's something I asked her. I said, are you actually telling these people that this is the only thing you want to buy, or are you telling them what you're trying to achieve and that you're familiar with this? And she said, in her age, she's very sweet, by the way. I wanted to hug her every time she opened her mouth. And she said, no, just like you, Josh, this is what we're talking about. I like this type of thing. I like doing this, and I'm asking if I'm doing it right. And not one of them ever said, here is a different solution. That floored me. I mean, you could have pushed me over. It was crazy. Because I said to her, I said, so why did you keep changing brokers? Why didn't you just keep going to the same bank? Because they didn't listen to me, or they did something that frustrated me, or they did something to me. And I said, was it personal? Did it feel that way? And she said, no, it wasn't personal, but I knew that I wasn't feeling like they understood me. And I thought that was pretty great.
8: What it sounds like is the process she was going through every time with these other advisors was geared towards, what are you trying to do? What do you need? What are you comfortable with? And that's where it stopped.
6: It was a product, right? Yeah. She was just a number or a piece of meat to them, rather than understanding she's a human being trying to get through life and understand her timelines, her stages. And she's trying to update the way that she actually does business.
8: Yeah. And that's why our guided planning system process starts with that discovery meeting, because it has to be a two-way conversation. We have to understand what you're trying to get to, not just what you're comfortable with. So that means there's going to be some uncomfortable questions, but it's okay. You're going to be able to talk freely about it. Now, to have that conversation with a professional at Euclid Financial Services, give us a call at 401-727-2727.
6: Yeah, man, it is definitely a team mentality when it comes to Euclid. And that's exactly what Irene was saying she needed. She needed the support, the comfort, that warm hug from a coach, you know what I mean, that said, this is how it is. And she loved the idea that there was multiple people, multiple disciplines here, so that she didn't have to keep shopping. If she wants to, she can, but she made it very clear she was done shopping. She wanted to actually feel like she was part of a family. And, well, you know what they say about a village. You have to have a village to raise a family.
7: You know, Josh, that's a great point, and I love it. It ties it into Kevin and Sue that I met the other day. You know, one of the biggest missteps in planning is that life gets in the way. You know, the statement, it takes a village, is a true one, especially when it comes to retirement. There are too many moving parts and just a lot of self-doubt most of the time. You know, I met with Kevin and Sue. Kevin is on SSDI and Sue is working full-time at the local hospital. They had never worked with a financial planner before. You know, and what I found out when we started talking is something truly heartbreaking. You know, I found out why Kevin wanted a financial planner to help them retire. It was one of those most open and humbling experiences in my career. When Kevin had told me the story of what had happened to him that put him on SSDI, my heart broke for him. And I understood I started to understand what they were facing. Now, SSDI, Social Security Disability Insurance, was something that Kevin had to take. But it's also a reminder of how fragile a human life really is. You know, Kevin's on SSDI from no fault of his own, but from a situation that involved him. He was coming home to see Sue after a long day at work. It was a beautiful day, and, you know, he didn't have a care in the world. He was, you know, going along. He was driving home, and he rounded the corner, and a distracted driver crossed the center line, and Kevin's world changed forever. After his scars healed and the medical bills were paid, he realized that he could not work ever again. He didn't know how he was going to provide for Sue, knowing he had changed her life forever as well. Kevin carried a lot of guilt for what had happened, and he put on a brave face for me. But I could feel his disappointment. I told him missteps happen and that his unfortunate accident was nothing more than a misstep. Very similar to people that lost 30 to 40% of their life savings during the 2008-2009 stock market crash. I asked him if he felt personally responsible for their current finances and asked if he thought there was a shortfall in their retirement. You know, I asked Sue how she felt. Her answer gave me confidence for both of them. Sue said she was able to work a little longer, but she wasn't sure how long that would be. As we went through their assets, I was able to reassure them that Sue would be able to retire when she originally had planned. You know, we needed to reorganize some of their assets for distribution and line them up with Sue's Social Security. And once Kevin understood that they could make up the shortfall by doing some planning now, I could see the look of relief come over him, knowing that they are going to be able to retire and they would not have to change their lifestyle. You could start to see the guilt that Kevin has been holding on to fade away. Kevin and Sue can now move on to the next chapter in their lives with confidence, knowing that they're not alone. I want you to call me today to avoid the missteps in your retirement. Call us, 401-727-2727. 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
9: Geez, I don't even know how to come back from that. 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
5: You got that, Mr. Bon Jovi. This is how it works. You got to make sure that you have your processes, your philosophies. These are things that sound really complicated, but are really, really simplistic. And if you think about them simplistically, your life is easier. And it's that whole easy is the best, because then you don't have to remember things. So what's your philosophy? I like to keep my money. It's that easy. And if you can think through that and that's your philosophy, you're going to be in better shape.
7: Yeah. And, you know, wanting to keep your money is a great philosophy. It actually lines up directly with our own philosophy, which is to protect, preserve, and prolong your assets for you and your heirs. And it sounds straightforward and simple because your philosophy should be simple. Your philosophy should be simple. You don't want to overcomplicate it. The other thought process that you have to get around, not just your own philosophy, is timelines in retirement. You got to think through retirement more than just one singular event. You got to think through it as different stages of retirement. So when you go into it, it's your go-go years. You're going to be busier. You're going to be moving on. And then you're going to have your slow-go years where you're going to slow down a little bit. And then you're going to have your no-go years. And that's your legacy. But your legacy is set up the minute you go into retirement. It's all the decisions that you make in the beginning.
6: You know, one of those decisions that's very important to make in the beginning is what are you going to do with Social Security? How are you going to make that decision? You know, we're giving away today Social Security decision booklet. We got 5 of those left. We're going to give those away today. We want to get those out to you guys. Call us today, though, 401-727 401-727-2727. Again, that's 401-727-2727.
5: Yeah. Now, diversification is something that has to be talked about, has to be in there. But when we're talking about timelines, those are age-based things, right? So when you're talking about the go-go, slow-go, no-go years, it's amazing to have all of that building up.
7: Yeah, when you're going into your retirement years and you're starting out with that go-go years, the income and the budget that you set in the beginning is going to carry you through all three stages. So that when you start to think through what your legacy going to be, the budget you used in your go-go years is going to help you fund and set up your legacy going forward.
6: That's right. One of the largest missteps we see is that baby boomers don't plan ahead for their legacy. They wait too long. That's one of the larger missteps when it comes to legacy planning. Is they just wait till too long to get that plan in place for them.
5: Yeah, Ethel is a really good example of that. So Ethel is in her late 70s, and she's starting to think that her days are coming to an end. She's quite healthy, wealthy, and wise, as it looks. She lives on her own. She's independent. Her children live near her. She has great holidays with them, all this other good stuff, and she's still driving and everything. But she has this deep-rooted, seated feeling that she's going to, well, meet her demise. And so she wanted to make sure that she has everything in line, which is really, really good. The one thing that came up in our discussions is that she only had a will prior to our discussions, which isn't that bad, but her asset size, it's not efficient. It's not going to do what she needs. And so one thing I wished that we would have done is talked to her earlier, known about her earlier, so that we could have started talking about it. Because one of the timelines, one of the big missteps is legacy planning, because people wait until the end of days. They wait until their no-go years. They wait until the end of their slow-go years. And then they start talking, well, I really need this. Well, actually, you should talk about it in your accumulation and your go-go years so that it's a clearer thought. And then there's not as much heavy lifting. Because when you get older, do you love picking up heavy things? No, nobody ever does. So Ethel is having this this conundrum going on, this idea. And so we sat through it, and she had to make some really long, hard decisions. Who do you give it to? How do you transfer it? What is it going to look like? Who's going to take care of all your bills and assets and everything at the end? She had a lot of guilt about that because, well, she has four children. So how do I make four children have all these decisions? One of the big things that we had to talk to her about is, well, too many cooks in the kitchen ruin a soup. So you really need to let one person take care of finance. And if that's not the same person that's going to take your health, who's more capable of actually following your wishes, not just, well, Janet needs a job in my estate. And so when we talked about that, it was a big thing. It was a big deal. One thing that most people don't change their mind on is when to trigger Social Security. So we have a Social Security book that we're giving away today. The Social Security decision book. It's an amazing piece of read. It is easy. It is essential. It is on your bookshelf, or it will be if you give a call. We have four more of these. These are actually going quite fast. So give a call, 401-727-2727. Once again, that phone number, 401-727-2727.

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1: 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We have the entire team here. Jason the Republican.
2: How are we doing, folks?
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3: Hi, everybody.
1: And I am Josh Wells, getting you to and through your entire retirement. Today's show is a fun one. It is one of those that you have to turn this thing up. We are talking about the missteps. We are telling you how to avoid them. We are begging for you to write it into your Euclid notepads. Turn this radio up. We are talking about avoiding the missteps in retirement. And a lot of missteps can be something as easy as just getting derailed. I have a plan. Well, I didn't follow that plan that well. So how do I fix it? I don't know. That's a misstep. We can talk about it today.
3: Listen, when you say derailment, the biggest one that jumps into my mind is taxes. Because
1: that's true.
3: We understand taxes as a whole, as a country, because we know we have to pay them. We're going, April 15th shows up every year, so you've got to pay the taxes when that happens. But the downside of the derailment is you know where your income is coming from. You know that your accounts come out and they're taxable, but the need that you have for something big outweighs the logic of, oh my God, I'm going to end up paying a ton in taxes because of it.
2: That's right. You know, Manny, you're so correct. You know, one of the missteps I see most often is baby boomers don't understand that they can control their taxes in retirement. You know, when doing retirement planning, baby boomers aren't dreaming big with their bucket lists. They're trying to fill their day. Most retirees look at their IRAs as large income accounts they could take money from. Take Jerry, for example. He served in the Army during the Vietnam War. He made some lasting friendships during his time over there. And Jerry and his buddies are going to Oktoberfest in Germany this year. Jerry told me this once-in-a-lifetime trip was going to cost him $10,000, and he needed to figure out how to pay for it. All of Jerry's accounts are in IRAs. So every time he takes a withdrawal, it's taxed as ordinary income. Jerry really has his heart set on this trip, and he hasn't seen his buddies in 10 years. But he's concerned that if he takes this trip, that it's going to take his retirement off track. So we went over his finances, and we discussed the options he had, and we came up with a plan to get Jerry to his reunion with his buddies. We reorganized some of his assets, and Jerry's savings account, you know, it's very modest as it stands, so he did not have ample money to just take it from his savings. We needed to take some money out of his IRA. But when we did that, we needed to stay under his current tax threshold rate. We also adjusted his short-term budgeting, and we knew we could carve back easily $200 to $300 per month for his savings. These small little tricks is all that it really took for Jerry to get to Oktoberfest and see his war buddies. Now, Jerry gets to mark this off his bucket list, and you know, I really can't wait to see what his next big dream is going to be. You know, Jerry understands the power of a written retirement income plan. You know, he would agree if you don't have one, it's the biggest misstep you can make in your retirement. Call me today to get a written income plan at 401-727-2727. Again, that's 401-727-2727.
1: You know, cash flow misstep, right?
2: That's right.
1: And so cash flow is actually what saved him here. Taught him how to bleed off his IRAs and how to move it out. I think that's pretty amazing, especially when you talk about diversification. Because people think about diversification as I have 25 different mutual funds, or I have 75 different stocks, or, well, I have my money at XYZ Bank and at Elemental P Bank, right? And they kind of go through. And diversification can actually be a lot different than that. Diversification can be the three worlds of money. It can be how you carry yourself when it comes to distributing your money. These are all protection vehicles, and they call them cash flow.
3: Yeah, and to go along the diversification of cash flow, you mentioned it. It's, are you split up over banking, insurance, and the stock market world? But it's also, do I have a pool of money that's taxable and that's not taxable to me? Because like in Jerry's situation, the thing he needed was, how do I get more money out to pay for the things I want without having to pay more in taxes? And so we just had to readjust his allocation or diversify him so this way he had taxable and non-taxable money. It was a great feeling.
4: 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And let's get ready to be ready to retire.
1: Yeah. One thing I want to get in on the show before it gets too late is it was definitely a big misstep. A lot of people, when they go into retirement, they have this idea that one man, one advisor, one shop, one place can help them. And it really does take a village. It takes an entire army to make a retirement go smooth. The golden years are paved in gold, and gold is heavy. So you have to have a lot of hands to lift it. If you're going to make your retirement all by yourself, it's a hard, hard job. So you do need a team, and a team takes more than one.
2: That's right. Here at Euclid, you're talking to the team now. We're on the radio here. We talk to you guys every week, and we're here to help you guys. You're not alone in getting to your retirement.
1: That's right.
2: We want you to know that, and we use that guided planning system, the Euclid guided planning system, for a reason. It gets us
1: because
2: through,
1: it works.
2: Exactly.
1: Because
2: that's
1: works.
2: Great. It works. We have the team here. We all have different disciplines here, and we all follow up with each other to make sure a plan really works.
3: Yeah, and I know for a lot of people out there, hearing the fact that, you can have a retirement team, not just one individual person, is kind of a new concept.
1: Yeah, I think you're right there, Manny.
3: And we've definitely talked a lot today about missteps, what to do, what not to do. And I think the key to take away from this is that what you did to get to retirement is not what's going to keep you in retirement. Retirement's a journey. There are many different paths you can take to get to the end, but getting the right guide or team to help you choose that path for you is the difference between an arduous journey and an experience of a lifetime. So how do you know you have the right guide? It really comes down to one important quality. Does your advisor listen to you? If they don't, that's a sign that you may be on the path to retirement and it's not your own. Oftentimes they start out as a good guide, but somewhere along the road, things change. It's life. These things happen. Look, take, for example, Amy. When I first met her, it was at one of our educational workshops. She was there because she was looking for answers that she wasn't getting from her current advisor. Now, when I asked her if she was happy with her current advisor, I could tell she wasn't sure how to answer me. You know when someone asks you a question that you weren't expecting and you have to pause for a minute? Well, that's exactly what she did. And then she said something every person getting ready to retire does. I've had my advisor for the last 15 years. He's a good guy, and he's really nice to me, but his answers to my questions don't make sense to me anymore. 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
0: 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Income payments and withdrawals from deferred annuities are generally taxable as ordinary income in the year that they are taken.
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5: Good morning. This is Attorney Steve LaVake.
6: And Attorney Jacqueline LaVake.
5: All righty. You know, Jacqueline, we have to update that introduction because all it does is say Steven's here. And now you've been on this show, I think, 2 years now. So I
6: think three, actually.
5: I think three, but I think we need to update that introduction so that it says Steve, join Steven and hey, you. So if you're just tuning in, this is Attorney Stephen LaVake
6: and Attorney Jacqueline LaVake.
5: That's right. And we're here every week to guide you through the maze that is the law today, point you in the right direction, give you some free legal advice, of course, maybe put your mind at ease and, help you through some difficult times. That's what we do in our practice. That's what I've been doing for 30 years now. Common sense based on 30 years. And that's what Jacqueline does in my office as well. And, you know, we do our best to guide people through what we consider to be difficult times. Ordinarily, most people go through life and they never need an attorney. But when you need somebody, it's always good to know somebody and to be able to call them and ask a question. You know, a lot of people do all this Insta stuff and Facebook messaging. And I know a lot of younger attorneys and things want to communicate with people that way. And I'm just a believer that you pick up the phone, you talk to somebody who can resolve issues and resolve problems or get to the heart of an issue 5 minutes on the phone than you could hours via email or all this other baloney. So my opinion is this is a call-in show. We're here for an hour. The number is 1-800-321-WPRO or
6: 401-438-9776. That's 401-438-9776.
5: And we have our first caller on the line, Ron from East Providence, with a question about landlord and contractor issues. Hi, Ron. You're on the air with Stephen and Jacqueline. How can we help you today?
7: Hello. Okay. So here's the issue that I have. I live in a duplex. The next door is being renovated, so the neighbors are living elsewhere while the landlord has some renovations going on. So the other day, the electricians were over there, and I don't know what they did. They did something with the wiring to where my lights turned off and four outlets on my side weren't working. So I go over there, ask them what's going on. They realize that there's four outlets that are connected to my side. So they have to go into my circuit breaker, which they did. They did that the next day. They went into my circuit breaker, did what they had to do, and fixed those four outlets that were connected to my side. So my question to you guys is, I spoke to the landlord. They rewired the wiring. Now everything is all set. But for 7 years, I have lived there. So with National Grid and Rhode Island Energy, so my question is, do I have to contact them and get some backlog history and see where I go about this? Because if I bring it to his attention about how much money I paid extra, he's basically going to tell me that National Grid's not going to do anything, and I'm probably going to end up having to sue him if he doesn't give me anything for reimbursement.
5: Oh, that's a really good question. So I guess the real question becomes, how do you allocate how much electricity could have been utilized by the neighbor because of those four outlets? And based on how much electricity was used, what was the actual cost? I guess you're right. You'd have to go back with Rhode Island Energy or National Grid to say, maybe you can find out how much electricity would have been used by you, how much electricity was used by your neighbor, and then allocate something towards the costs of those outlets and that use of electricity.
7: Right. So he told me only an alarm clock was plugged in there for the last 7 years. I'm going to believe that. So I don't want to hear that BS. So my thing is, again, guys, so if we try to meet somewhere in the middle and he's not trying to pay X amount of dollars, this is when I got to go to court and sue him, basically, correct?
5: Well, I think actually this might even be a small claims court matter, because I don't know. Maybe you can get Rhode Island Energy to give you a statement or a letter or something to indicate how much electricity could have been allocated to those outlets. But I think it's probably going to be a small claims matter where you go to small claims court and you tell the judge, hey, look, this was this portion of my electric bill, which my electric bill is $150 a month. You know, let's say 10% of that electric bill was utilized by my neighbor for 7 years. You know, and that's maybe a fair way to adjust it, put some sort of percentage on it.
7: Yes. So, I mean, because there's no way of telling what they had plugged in and whatnot, and I don't know exactly how much they were using. So we right. have to come and meet in the middle somewhere. And if he's not willing to meet in the middle with a certain amount of money, this is when I got to go to small claims court, correct?
5: I would say so. I think you're doing everything you need to.
6: Hello there, Stephen. You're cut out.
5: Oh, okay. How much could have been used by those four outlets? All right. Can you hear me, Jacqueline? I think I'm...
6: Yes, I can.
5: Oh, you're okay. Back. Very good. Okay. Excellent question from Ron. And, you know, we have a host of topics we're going to be talking about today. We have several topics. There was an interesting case that came through from traffic court. There was an interesting case that came through about variances. So there's a lot that we're going to talk about. And, you know, something that's come up in the office recently, Jacqueline, I'd like to talk about is people loaning people money.
6: Yes, that is
5: for some reason.
6: Problem.
5: Yeah, it's been coming up as a hot topic. And, you know, I try to tell people one of three things. If you're going to be loaning people money, you are doing it for one of three reasons, realistically. One, you're being emotionally blackmailed, like somebody's putting guilt on you to lend them money. And, you know, that's never a good situation, because when you do that, you know, the reality is that it's going to create a rift in the relationship, and it's going to create a problem going down the line. Now, we see this with, for example, parents loaning children money, or grandparents loaning grandchildren money. And then they come into the office and they'll say, you know, we need to rewrite our wills because we gave Johnny $100,000. He was supposed to pay us back. We asked him, he never did. So we want to amend the will to make sure that Sally gets $100,000 first, right? So we do see that quite often, and to make that adjustment, which I can understand why somebody would want to do that, right, Jacqueline?
6: Yes, I mean, it's very common when there is a unfairness between the kids in life. A lot of parents, their philosophy is, I just want to make sure everything goes 50-50 to my kids. And sometimes the way they make that happen is they say, I gave so-and-so all this money for college, so-and-so didn't need it, so to even things out, we're going to make sure it balances out in their inheritance.
5: Right. And, you know, we've also had folks come in on other types of issues where, for example, maybe they're selling their home and they're putting an addition on their child's home for purposes of you know, building an ADU or putting an addition on, and they're saying, well, I'm putting all this money into their home, and how do I protect myself, right?
6: Yes, because at that point, they're worried because they're putting money into a property that they don't own. And then the question becomes, well, what do we do now?
5: Well, and my recommendation is always that we treat it as an above board, full legal transaction, which means mortgage, note, maybe life estate deed, maybe a settlement statement, title search, all of it.
6: People are hesitant to do all that because they say, I'm not going to make my mom pay me a mortgage or whatever it may be. I'm not going to hold a note against my mother. That's crazy. But look, if it provides your mother the protection she needs to feel safe living at your property in this accessory dwelling unit or whatever it is you have going on, then maybe it's the best solution for everyone involved, so everyone's comfortable.
5: Right, because we ask the question, look, what happens if she builds the accessory dwelling unit and you're no longer here and your spouse is now in charge? Are they going to want her living here or him living here? Are they going to kick them out? In other words, what protections does this individual have? And so many times we'll approach it from that point of view, so to speak, in order to give those protections to somebody. But these are, you know, these are things that come up quite frequently. And, you know, whenever you're loaning money to somebody, I always say you can treat it one of two ways. Number one, you treat it as a gift and you never think about it again. And if you get paid back, you get paid back. Number two, you treat it as a business. If this person went to the bank, they'd have to give some collateral, like a wedding, you know, like a, not a wedding ring, but like a collateral, like a title to a vehicle or something like that. Well, you could always take collateral also. You could take somebody's wedding ring. You could take a title to a car. You could put a mortgage on a house, and you treat it like a business transaction. And that way you're protected. You're protected throughout the whole process, because if they default or never pay you back, then you have collateral, just like a bank. And then that way, it's an above board transaction. I just find that even, you know, money between friends and family just really creates a rift and really drives a wedge between all parties. And sometimes treating yourself like a business when you're lending money, treating yourself like a bank would treat somebody else lending money, it gives you the sense that you're protected, they're protected, and both parties understand what their responsibilities are in the transaction. But if you're feeling pressured to do something where somebody's giving you that emotional guilt, right? The first thing you should do is say, you know what? I have no problem loaning you the money. Let me call my attorney, Stephen and Jacqueline, and just talk to them and see if we should put something in writing about this. And you blame us. And that's perfectly fine, because we can be the bad guy sometimes too.
6: We're more than happy to take the blame.
5: Yes. All righty. We have another caller on the line, Lewis in Warwick, with a question about drunk driving. I think
6: we might have lost Lewis.
5: I think we lost Lewis. Okay. So, technical issues. Okay. No worries. So our producer said we're just having some technical issues. So, that's just an interesting topic that I wanted to talk about. And I wanted to tell people that there are ways to do things, whether you're using an estate plan, whether you're using a will, whether you're using a mortgage and note and you're doing a full above board real estate closing, whatever it is, there are ways to put things in place so both parties
6: Stephen, you are cutting out again. Oh, dear.
5: Okay, sorry about that. I must have a bad thing. I guess, you know what, why don't we head into break, and I'll jump on from my other device. So the number here is 1-800-321-WPRO.
6: Or 401-438-9776. 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
5: We'll be back in just a
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2: We have Lewis on the line. Hi, Lewis. You're on the air with Stephen and Jacqueline. How can we help you?
4: Hi, how are you doing? I got a good question for you here. Not a football season started, we get a lot of people come over on Sundays and that, and they tend to drink a bit during the game. Now, when they leave here, if something happens, am I responsible for those people?
2: Oh, that's a really good question. So the responsibility for somebody if they are drinking, I believe there's a few laws on it, but one of the laws has to do with over serving. So if you have knowledge that somebody is excessively intoxicated and they get in an accident and they cause injuries to a third party, then yes, you could have a responsibility to that third party. Generally, it applies in the context of somebody going to a bar, where they go to a bar, the bartender is supposed to have some knowledge about the ability of somebody to hold their liquor. They overserve somebody, that person leaves the bar, and they get in an accident. And when they get in the accident, they sue the person who caused the accident because obviously they were intoxicated and impaired. They sue the owner of the vehicle for allowing them to use the vehicle, and then they sue the person who was a server. So if you as, I guess, a homeowner are hosting a party, and I mean, and somebody is, you see that somebody is intoxicated to that point where you feel that they are impaired, let's say beyond, I don't know what that level would be. Obviously, you know these people. I don't know if the liability can extend to you, but I do think there are laws in effect that would reach back to say that you could potentially have some liability, especially
3: now,
2: if it was a common thing.
3: If someone were to be intoxicated on your property and you knew they were intoxicated on your property and they got hurt on your property, that would be a different story. And I think that could be traced back your way. Right, Stephen?
2: Yeah.
4: Yeah. I
2: you got to be careful. I mean, nowadays, you got to be careful.
4: But sometimes you don't realize they've only had, I don't know, maybe two or three drinks and they're a little tipsy, but, you know, they're not drunk. But they leave and then, you know, something happens. And I say to myself, well, what if they can come back on me on that, you know?
2: Well, I think it comes back to what you could have known or what you should have known at that particular time. And so, you know, in Rhode Island, can it extend to a homeowner? I believe so. If you were the person who was causing, and I think I'm reaching back in my memory now. I think there's something called the Rhode Island Liquor Liability Act. And it applies to what's called social host liability. There was a Supreme Court case. Oh my God. Now this is such an obscure question. So there was a Supreme Court case a number of years ago that puts liability, I believe, on the person who consumed it under social host liability. And so there are exceptions. So technically, let me put it to you this way. If you're having a party at your house and somebody is visibly impaired and you know they shouldn't be driving, my opinion is call them an Uber, don't let them drive. You know what I mean? That's the best way to protect yourself. Because by the way, homeowners insurance won't cover this. So because it involves something beyond what would be covered under homeowners insurance, you may be personally responsible to a third party for their injuries caused by your guest. So I'd have to go back and do a little more research on this one. It's a good question, but my opinion is let's be careful and use your common sense.
4: I wonder, sometimes you're just better off saying, sorry, you know, no liquor's going to be served here, you know?
2: Well, that's the best way to do it, because now you don't have to worry about somebody saying, I got in an accident because he's serving alcohol, right?
4: Yeah, absolutely. But, you know, until something happens, nobody wants to hear it. But, boy, that's a great answer, though. Thank you so much. I appreciate your help.
2: Yeah, and you know what, Lewis? When something does happen, no one's going to be there for you. You know what I mean? In other words, you're going to be the one to blame. So excellent question, but boy, I'd have to do, that was an obscure one. I usually like to say, I probably heard them all if you've asked me them, but that one was a little obscure, and that one, I remember there was a Supreme Court case. Now I'm going to have to research it this week and find that case just so I can read it. Maybe next week I can report back on it. Now I'm just trying to think off the top of my head about social liability, but very interesting. So Jacqueline, we were talking about some interesting topics. We were talking about lending money and protecting yourself. And, you know, one of the things a lot of people don't know is that if I hand you the keys to my car and you get in a car accident, my insurance is going to step in. I'm still responsible. It's called implied consent. So implied consent means that if I let you drive my car, I'm consenting to all of the actions that you take. So a lot of people don't realize that when you loan somebody your vehicle, if they get in a car accident and they don't have insurance,
3: it can be your responsibility.
2: Correct. And you know what? If they end up filing a lawsuit, they sue the driver and they sue the owner of the car because of what's called the implied consent rules, that when you voluntarily give somebody the keys to your car, you're accepting responsibility for whatever they do in your car. A lot of people don't know that one either. And, you know, they don't understand that sometimes they're stuck with that, you know, and it can be kind of, it can be a little disconcerting. Let me put it to you that way. But
3: a lot of times,
2: you know, Jackson,
3: they go, I'm just helping out a friend. I'm helping out a sibling. I'm helping out whoever. I'll let them use my car to go to work. Next thing you know, you're on the hook.
2: That's right. You know, another thing was I'm just going to talk about this for a couple of minutes before we go into our break. So there was an interesting, so every week we get what's called our Rhode Island Lawyers Weekly magazine. And it's like a little newspaper about all the recent developments in the law, recent cases. And, you know, we read that every week because if you can find one thing that can help a client, it's so invaluable. Like sometimes there's a case that comes out. There was just a case about specific performance on purchase and sales agreement and real estate transactions that was monumental in this Rhode Island Supreme Court. But every now and then there's cases, and every now and then there's different things. So here's this person driving not right, right? And they end up getting pulled over. And they go to traffic court, and they're arguing that they should be exempt from, or this ticket should be dismissed because of what's called the doctrine of necessity. And the court said, no, sorry, you're not exempt under the doctrine of necessity. So the doctrine of necessity says sometimes if you need to violate, it applies more in a civil context than like traffic court or criminal court. But sometimes when you need to do something and you're doing it because of an emergent situation, then you're exempt from the consequences of that action. So let's say, for example, a fire truck is driving down the road and somebody has their car in just with their flashers on, right? Not parked in a space, but maybe parked in the road, and the fire truck's on its way to a fire and they hit the car and they push it over off the side of the road. You know, and the person says, oh, you hit my car. The fire department might say, well, under the doctrine of necessity, we're responding to a fire. Your car was in the way. Now, this could also apply. So in this situation, the person was arguing that the passenger was suffering an illness and they were going to an emergency room or something like that. And they appealed the decision to the traffic tribunal appellate court, and the appellate court came back and said, no, sorry, doctrine of necessity doesn't exempt you from following the driving rules of the road. And so it's just kind of like an interesting thing. But the doctrine of necessity is it's a very rare exception. And it was an interesting argument that this particular person made. You know, there are times when the doctrine of necessity comes into play. Like I said, a fire truck going down the road, or like I said, for example,
3: the thing that comes to mind in my brain is break glass in case of emergency, you know.
2: Well, that's right. That's right. That's right. Maybe necessary to do something. And so another situation that comes up quite a bit, Jacqueline, and I don't know, we've been seeing this a little bit more and more when a real estate deal falls apart, but both sides blame each other with muddied facts. So sometimes this comes up where both sides in a real estate transaction are negotiating a deal, they sign a contract, and somebody wants to back out of the contract. Now, this could be for a number of reasons. And I would say some of the most common reasons are the buyer says last minute they can't get financing. Okay, but maybe it's beyond the time for them to cancel the contract. Or the buyer says they were trying to buy another house, and they were trying to sell their home and their home sale fell through, so they want to cancel this contract and they want their deposit back, right?
3: Yes.
2: Or the seller's trying to buy a house and that one falls through and they have no place to go. And so they want to cancel the contract. And then both sides say, well, we both knew this, but you know what? None of that was written in the contract. So whenever Jacqueline and I are reviewing a purchase and sales agreement, some of the things that we like to talk to our clients about are, what are you trying to do? In other words, are you going through a difficult financing period? Do you want inspections? Are you concerned about well water testing, radon, lead testing? Some banks now, just so you know, because I do a lot of real estate transactional work, some banks are now requiring that you obtain a lead certificate before they'll even loan you the money. So would this property even pass a lead certificate? And did you include that in your purchase and sales agreement? Or more importantly, did you include in your purchase and sales agreement that it's subject to something? Right, Jacqueline? I think we see that a lot where, you know, it's subject to. Subject to what? Subject to you selling, subject to you buying. And you know, the reality becomes, what happens when it falls apart? Well, either party can sue the other one. And, you know, yeah, I mean, and sue over the deposit, right? Now,
3: yes.
2: Sometimes the deposit's small, and I'm not saying like 2,500 or 5,000 is small, but it's not a lot when you're going in context of going to court to enforce a contract. So sometimes the deposit isn't a large deposit. And in that sense, you know, it may not be worthwhile suing one another, but other times, if you're the buyer and maybe you've already sold your home and now the seller is refusing to sell, you may want to sue the seller to force them to sell you the home because
3: maybe that price was a price that you can't get anywhere else. Maybe there were conditions there that you are holding on to that you don't think you're going to be able to get at another location.
2: That's right. That's right. And maybe the market has changed from when you entered your contract. So you may be a seller where you're selling your house for $400,000 and maybe interest rates are now going up. Maybe your house is only worth $375,000 and the seller is saying that the buyer is saying they want to back out. Well, maybe you want to sue the buyer to force them to buy your home on the grounds that it's going to cost you $25,000 in damages through no fault of your own.
3: Yeah, so, that's entirely possible.
2: Yeah, these are all important issues when we're dealing with real estate and real estate transactions. You know, one of the things that comes up a lot too with real estate transactions is when we do our title searches and they come back and there's something to do with like a lien on the home. And so like we'll find like a judgment lien. And you know, Jacqueline, why don't you just explain what a judgment lien is?
3: Sure. A judgment lien is essentially what happens if you owe a debt, then you get sued for owing that debt because it hasn't been paid. Then in court, the court can decide that they will grant your creditor what's known as an execution against any of your property. And what that leads to is they're able to put a lien on your house. And how that works is once that lien is put on your house, if you ever want to sell your house, you would have to pay off that lien.
2: That's right. And that lien under state law accrues 12% interest per year. So you could have a $6,000 lien, maybe for a medical bill, maybe for a credit card, maybe for something else. And it's been sitting there for 10 years. Well, guess what? It's accrued 120% interest. So all of a sudden, that could be a big difference in you selling your home, because if you sell your home, now you have to take another $12,000 or $15,000 off the top. And maybe you needed that money to buy the next home. So, you know, you can't, you know, Jacqueline, unfortunately, we say that sometimes clients take the ostrich approach where you
3: bury your head in the sand.
2: You knew this lien was there. You knew it was there. You knew you got sued, right? So let's deal with it up front rather than it coming up last minute. And the other big issue that we've been seeing in real estate transactional work has to deal with solar panels. You know, does the buyer want to assume the solar panel? Is the buyer going to cancel the contract because of that? So what I tell folks is, if you have solar panels on your house and you're selling your home, you should put in your listing that the buyer is to assume the solar panels, or the buyer is to take over. Because a lot of people, believe it or not, don't want to take over these obligations. You could have solar panels with that cost $30,000, $40,000, $50,000 on your house. And yes, you may only be paying $150 a month. But if somebody's buying your home, then what's going to happen with those solar panels? Are you going to just pay it off and take them off your home? Or are you going to sell your home with those solar panels? Because if you are, and that's the expectation, you better put that up front. Because when people make an offer, if they find out that after they make the offer that it's going to be a $40,000 payoff to get rid of these solar panels, that may really affect the bargaining power between the buyer and seller. So
3: yes,
2: putting things up front and trying to deal with issues up front and head these issues off is so vitally important, especially and basically in any transactional type of work, but especially when you're dealing with a sale of a home. 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
2: All righty, we're back. This is Attorney Steve LeVake.
3: And Attorney Jacqueline LeVake.
2: You know, Jacqueline, a large part of our practice has to do with, we deal with a lot of family conflicts, right? And I would say that a lot of it comes with, you know, people who, for example, own real estate together and they need to partition or force the sale of real estate, or folks who are going through probate and we're litigating probate issues. And, you know, we're in probate court quite a bit. And we always talk about probate avoidance, trying to keep things out of probate, no matter what, because we see people come out of the woodwork, in these types of circumstances. You know, when you go to probate court, Jacqueline, what do you see?
3: I mean, I see siblings, I see cousins, people come out of the woodwork, anyone who gets notice of a decedent's passing. And the reason why so many people show up is because when someone passes away and you have to go to probate court, even if you have a will, which is a common misconception, people think wills avoid probate court, they don't. And so what happens is, even when you have a will, you have to notice everyone who is the next closest heir at law. So if you didn't have kids, that's your siblings or your parents. If your parents are gone and your siblings are gone, that's all your nieces and nephews. If you do have multiple kids, it's all your kids. If some of your kids have passed away, it's their kids. And you have to notice everyone who's your next heir at law. And what that can do is that spreads gossip through the family tree. And next thing you know, you might have someone popping up to start an argument. And it does happen.
2: Yeah, I mean, and so, yeah, I mean, you come back from probate court all the time telling me how you're sitting there and the probate judge is listening to this family argue over, you know, not a lot of money, but they're arguing over the money, saying Sally took money out of the estate. Johnny should have done this. Bobby got the car and he shouldn't have. And it doesn't, you know what I mean? It becomes a forum.
3: And sometimes it even stretches back. Sometimes it even stretches back, where if you're paying off the debts of the family member who passed away. They're saying, oh, that was too much. They're haggling over, did you get a quote? Did you get multiple options? Arguing with the person who did the work to pay off the debts of the person who passed about whether or not they spent too much money. That's another common one.
2: Right. And so, you know, when we're talking about planning, we talk about planning for the future, and we talk about planning so that way you protect yourself from your kids, but you protect your kids from themselves. And a lot of times folks don't understand what I mean by that. And what I mean is when you leave something in trust to somebody, ordinarily, it's not a marital asset for a divorce. So that means that in the divorce context, the trust property remains separate and apart from somebody's marital estate. And the only way that could really change is if your child takes it out of trust and puts somebody else's name on the deed, right?
3: Correct.
2: Right. And so a lot of times people use deeds as a quick, down and dirty way of either estate planning or maybe making sure that their brother or sister can live in the house with them or things like that. And
3: it doesn't always solve the problem.
2: It usually compounds it, doesn't it?
3: Yes, because now you have sometimes people use a deed, but they don't take care of their other assets. So you have a probate anyway. And you also have what effectively turns into a whole bunch of family members on a deed to a house, which is like they're in a business together and now they got to work it out. And that's a harder thing for people to do than they want.
2: Right, right, right. So, all righty. I think we got a caller on the line, Jacqueline.
3: Okay. We have Christine on the line with a question about probate. Christine, you're on the air with Jacqueline and Stephen. How can we help you?
18: Hi, good morning. I'm trying to help a friend. She lives in senior housing, and she owns, like, all she owns is the furniture in her apartment, and her checking account has a beneficiary named, and she's wondering, does she actually really need a will?
2: Well, look, I mean, it's always better to have things in writing, but the reality is, when she's no longer here, you know, probably not. I mean, if she doesn't have any other assets, you know, I hate to say no, but the reality is unless there was something specific, like maybe a mother's grandmother's ring or maybe a
3: certain furniture pieces.
2: Yeah, like antique furniture pieces or something with some discernible value. Then yes, I would say yes, you put it in writing and you say who gets what and what they get. But for what you just described, you know, the important thing, I think the most important thing you said, Christine, was that they had a beneficiary on a bank account, because it doesn't matter what you put in a will, the beneficiary automatically inherits with a bank account. So that's the biggest thing. People don't understand that beneficiary designations override a will. So if she has a beneficiary on that bank account, I think she's good to go. She's okay.
18: So if she passes without a will, she has a daughter that she wants to get her to have nothing, not that there's anything there to have. And I thought maybe if she wrote a bill of sale to her last living relative, a cousin, for all the stuff in the apartment, that would maybe suffice, no?
2: Well, it could. I mean, but if that's something specific like that, then maybe she should have a...
3: have a will, have something in writing. You know, it gets more complicated when you start saying, oh, I want to make sure nothing goes to somebody. And if that's the case, then yeah, we'll just put together something quick and simple saying her daughter's omitted everything to the cousin and then it's there.
2: That's correct. So maybe in that situation where she's excluding somebody in particular, putting it in writing might be a smart thing to do. And it doesn't have to be anything complicated.
3: It can be like a short, simple thing.
2: One little page will that just says whatever is left goes to Christine or what, you know, whatever it is.
18: Yeah. So would that will have to be probated?
3: Only if someone raises a fuss, really.
2: I think the will itself would be pretty clear. And so
3: it would put her wishes in writing.
2: Technically, you may have to go to what's called, Rhode Island has, for assets under $15,000, we have what's called a small estate process, where what happens is 30 days after somebody passes, you're able to file what's called a small estate, which is an expedited process, and you get the certificate of appointment right away. And because her estate is under $15,000, I think that would be what you'd end up doing.
18: Okay, thank you very much.
2: Excellent question. Excellent question. You know, Jacqueline, we deal a lot with probate appeals, appeals to the Supreme Court, you know, trials on will contest, undue influence, all of that. And, you know, when we're doing that and we're handling those types of complex cases, it's important to try to understand what the intent of the person was. And I think that's always the biggest issue, is what did the person who passed away intend to happen? And many times people are just unhappy with the way the will was written, with the way the trust was written. They go to an attorney, and the attorney says, oh yes, they were unduly influenced, or they were not of sound mind at the time they signed the document. And, you know, one of the things that I think people have to understand is that even if you have some impairment, like maybe you have early onset of dementia or Alzheimer's, or maybe you have some other physical or mental impairment, doesn't necessarily mean you're incompetent, because the Supreme Court in Rhode Island says, if you sign a document and at that time you have a moment of clarity, that technically you're competent. In other words, but as an attorney, we're not there to make a medical decision for somebody. We don't know if somebody's competent or not. We can only talk to people and understand what their particular situation is, right?
3: Correct.
2: And when we talk to people, Jacqueline, like, we have conversations about their family, about where they live, about what did they do for a living, about what does their spouse do, to try to get an understanding of, is this person really understand what's going on, right?
3: Correct. Basically, you sit there and you have a conversation, and you have to talk to these people for an extended period of time. And that's incredibly important. And it's important to take your time and do that. That way, you know that they're competent and able to sign this will to the best of your knowledge. And, you know, they know what they're signing, which is incredibly important.
2: So, Jack, we're at the end of the show. Why don't you tell folks how they can find us?
3: They can find us online at splaw.com. 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
2: All right. Jacqueline, another great show. Thanks to our producer. Did another great job this week. Obviously, thanks everybody who calls in. You make this show work, and we're here. Just so you know, we were originally on Sundays, and we're still on Sundays once a month live, three times a month repeat, and we're doing live Saturdays, and we're transitioning to this Saturday 12 o'clock time slot, thanks to Cumulus. And so as we make this transition, we're going to be on both days, so you can listen to a Sunday at 9 o'clock in the morning, and once a month we're live on Sundays, and of course we're live every Saturday at 12 o'clock here. Now, my name's attorney Steve LeVake.
3: And I'm attorney Jacqueline LeVake.
2: All right, and I just want to say thanks to our producer, great job. Thanks to Cumulus for allowing us to do this. And thanks to all of you who listen to us. We truly appreciate you, and we know you appreciate us too. We'll see you next week.
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6: 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I'm Kyle Bennett, Chief Impact and Policy Officer at United Way of Rhode Island. 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Today, we're talking about topics that have shaped Rhode Island for generations: refugee resettlement, immigration, and organizations helping newcomers build safe, stable, and successful lives in our communities. Whether someone arrives here fleeing persecution, seeking safety for their family, or looking for an opportunity to build a better future, the journey doesn't end when they arrive. That's when the work of creating connections, finding housing, learning a new language, navigating new systems, and building a sense of belonging begins. Joining me today is an incredible leader who has dedicated her life to supporting refugees and newcomers here in Rhode Island. Teddy Jallo is the co-founder and executive director of the Refugee Dream Center. Teddy came to Rhode Island as a refugee herself in 2009. And now, just 16 years later, leads an organization that helps refugees and refugee families build new lives throughout our state. Teddy, welcome to United in 401.
7: Thank you so much, Kyle, for having me. And I am so grateful to be here today. Thank you.
6: I'd love to start with you. Your story is deeply personal. Mm-hmm. You came to Rhode Island as a refugee in 2009 and later helped create the Refugee Dream Center. What do you remember most about the first months of trying to build life here?
7: The first month, I remember coming to the United States, even though I found my husband here, Omar Barr, and it was difficult still. What I could remember was one day I was going in, taking the bus on Elmwood Avenue. It was one beautiful afternoon, and around 5 p.m., I wanted to go to downtown. So I didn't know how to swipe the card, the bus card. So I just came to the bus, entered in the bus, and just stopped right there. And yes, the bus driver is looking at me. Who is this weirdo girl? Come on, move on. And then there's another guy coming and saying, hey, move. I'm like, where am I moving? So I move, and the bus driver said, you need to pay. I just hold my card. I'm like, oh, put it here. And then he showed me how to do it, but he was so pissed off.
6: I love that. And yes, yeah, we love Omar as well. You know, those early lessons, they bring us a sense of joy after, but in the moment can be very frustrating when there are things that you just don't know and they're everyday parts of life.
7: I remember I was so nervous, and I was actually shaking, because I thought I'm doing something wrong. Can you imagine just, swiping a bus pass? Mm-hmm. Like, you need to learn how to do that. And you need somebody to teach you how to do that.
6: That's true. And, as you tell your story, I have a sense that it doesn't seem like belonging or what we call common sense is really common or happen automatically. There are things that build over time. So when refugees first arrive, what are some of the biggest misconceptions that people may have about what that transition actually looks like?
7: The biggest thing for refugees themselves is the expectation that they have. Like, I remember growing up in a very small rural village in the Gambia, and my expectation for the United States was this big giant, everything is big, tall, building, beautiful marble. So when I came to Rhode Island, it was completely a different thing. I have this small one-bedroom apartment, and I'm waiting to have this big giant apartment. So it's the same story. story for almost everybody. I remember receiving a refugee from the airport. We took them into their apartment and they're like, where's the pool? I'm like, well, I can take you to the community pool. So the expectation is different. And then once you arrive, you have no resources, almost like you don't have the money. We don't have the capacity to even give you 1 month to just not do anything.
6: Yes.
7: Like the moment you arrive, we are looking for jobs. So you need to work to pay your bills. So it is not an easy journey at all.
6: Boy, it sounds difficult. I, you know, honestly can't imagine what it would be like to literally start from scratch. No resources, no home, no belongings, and no connectivity.
7: Yes.
6: You know, the Refugee Dream Center was created by refugees for refugees. Mm-hmm. How does that lived experience influence the way your organization supports people?
7: A lot, I'll say. And I'll say until now, I'll say 90% of our staff are all refugees or immigrants, because you have to be on somebody's shoe in order to be able to help them. And we, as former refugees, when somebody comes in telling us stories or telling us, you know, some certain red flags of mental health, we know because we have been there, we've been through it. So we also know the culture than any other person. So these are things, skills that we have, and we work with refugees to the extent that I even remember, like last week, we have worked with a family and the state refugee coordinator was saying, I think you guys went too far, like by helping this family to this level. But I was like, I did not ask the caseworker to do that. But because the caseworker is a refugee, knows how it feels to be homeless, know how it feels not to have a family, know how it feels when you need somebody and you have nobody.
6: Yes.
7: So that's why he was able to take three sisters who went through fire, who are fire house, their house was in fire, and burned down to the ground, and he took them into his own home for the night and did not let them go to a shelter. It's because he is a refugee and he knows how it means, what it means to not have a family.
6: You know, sometimes Rhode Island gets the bad reputation in national polls about philanthropy and generosity and caring. You know, the type of caring that you just expressed is exactly what we see every day. Rhode Islanders donate their hard-earned dollars. They come and volunteer with the United Way. And more often than not, they're willing to leverage their voice against injustice and inequity. You know, and speaking of inequity, you know, you've experienced Rhode Island both as a newcomer and now as a community leader. Looking back, what challenges do you wish more people understood about the refugee experience?
7: I wish people understand their stories, know who they are, not just by sympathizing or pitying refugees or seeing them as people who only depends on welfare.
6: Yes.
7: Seeing them as the people that who they are, the contribution, the culture, the work, all the amazing things. Look at Rhode Island.
6: Yes.
7: It's one of the best states here. It's because of refugees and immigrants. The amount of, you know, joy that we bring to this country and the work ethics that people have, refugees and immigrants have, I believe it's only refugees and immigrants that can bring that to this nation. And I wish people see that, instead of just seeing what is in the news or what they are being told or what history is telling them, but just sit with somebody, a refugee or an immigrant, and talk to them, know their stories, and see the kind of people that they are. How beautiful is that? I love to listen to stories. I listen to people when they talk. And I also love food, and I, you know, see the food people eat, how similar it is and how indifferent we are. We are the same people, just maybe different cultures, but, you know, we kind of love similar things. And And you see the difference between the food and the how similar also the cultures are.
6: Yes.
7: Sometimes I see an Afghani refugee talking to me about some cultures that they do, and I'm like, oh, we do that in the Gambia. So it is beautiful. But I know also Rhode Island is an amazing state where you feel you are welcome and you feel you belong.
6: Yes.
7: More than any other state too in America.
6: You know, it's interesting. I used to go to Federal Hill in the morning on Saturdays, and I'd sit and listen to some gentlemen who were there, and you'd have one gentleman speaking in Greek and another in Italian and a third in English, and me just listening and laughing. And they're older guys, and they would talk trash about each other and, you know, just kind of rib each other. But it was fun to see them engaging in that way. And while they might have spoken one or two languages, they didn't all speak all of the same languages, but they could communicate. Yeah. And I think your point about sitting and listening, it allows us to get to know each other and find our similarities before we begin to focus on our differences. So I appreciate that. When newcomers arrive in Rhode Island, you know, I think about them, and you mentioned being from the Gambia. I am not sure if English was your first language or if it is the only language that you speak, but many people that I know from the Gambia speak so many languages because they are an international port of commerce and trade and interact with people from all across the globe. So I think of that. You know, as newcomers arrive, you know, what strengths and talents do they bring that often get overlooked?
7: Oh my God, so many. Of course, language is one of it, food, their culture, but also their sense of humanity is another thing. And walk. People walk, refugees, they hold this economy and we have.
6: Yes.
7: And the jobs that Americans are not willing to do, or they are, it's not in their level to do, immigrants and refugees are doing that. So just it's not only their culture and their food alone, but also the work that they bring to this, the economy that they bring to this country. And as you were mentioning about your three gentlemen at that coffee shop, I makes me remember of our women's program that happens every Thursday, and it is run by these beautiful, amazing three volunteers.
6: Mm.
7: They come every week, and you see more than 20 women with different languages sitting
6: yes.
7: there talking, trying to talk to each other, trying to understand each other, but yet they do art and craft, or they make things, and they do it with these volunteers who are Americans, only speaks English, and they're trying to understand each other. I'm like, oh my God, this is beautiful, because you know, they listen to each other's stories, and they try to understand each other, and I was, you know, everybody will just do that someday.
6: Oh, I love that. And the fact that there are volunteers who come in to work with, you know, with women in this case, it expresses that generosity I talked about earlier that Rhode Islanders have and so many others who come to this country. So I appreciate what you're sharing. But you've mentioned food a couple times. So I have to ask, you know, what is a traditional dish in the Gambia? What is it that you brought to the States?
7: Well, our traditional food is two things. I am a Fulani,
6: mm-hmm.
7: and for us it's couscous and milk or sour milk.
6: Yes.
7: But the main for the entire country is jollof rice. And jollof rice is kind of, you know, there's a battle between Gambia, Nigeria, Senegal, Ghana. But guess what? Gambia, we had this context where Gambia, Senegal, Nigeria, and Ghana was part of the contest, and Gambia won.
6: Oh.
7: So definitely we have the best jollof rice.
6: The best jollof rice. I bet. I have some friends also from Liberia who might question
7: that
6: too.
7: Liberian too. How comes I forgot that?
6: No, I love that. Jollof rice is delicious, and no matter who makes it, I always love it. I'll tell you that. I remember being part of a training session some years ago, and the title of the session was Don't Dish My Rice.
7: Yes.
6: And every culture, every community has some sort of rice that they prepare that is local to their native lands. And it might take the form of a pasta or rice. There's some starch that folks prepare that is similar to so many others. So I always appreciate that and think about how, as you mentioned, how similar we are, even in terms of the things that we eat,
7: mm-hmm.
6: before I think of our differences. So Thanks again, Teddy. We're just getting started. I guess I'll ask you one question before we go to break.
7: Mm-hmm.
6: We have about a minute, and I'm thinking if you were to offer advice to an incoming immigrant or refugee, what would you say? What's one thing they should do to be ready for Rhode Island?
7: I'll say start with whatever job you have from the beginning. Then you look for whatever skills or employment you want in the future. But whatever you can get right now to work and be able to pay your bills, just do it, as long as it is good.
6: I love that. And that advice can take you so far. So thank you, Teddy. We're just getting started. As I said, this is Kyle Bennett, and you're listening to United in 401 by United Way of Rhode Island. We'll be right back after this break to continue our conversation about refugees, immigrants, and the work of building belonging here.
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6: Welcome back to United in 401. Today, I'm joined by Teddy Jallo, co-founder and executive director of the Refugee Dream Center. Teddy, let's talk about what support really looks like after a family arrives. The Refugee Dream Center offers everything from English language learning to employment support and citizenship preparation. Which services make the biggest difference in helping families establish long-term stability?
7: I'll say housing, that's one. And the second thing is finding jobs and That's the most important part. Because when family arrives, we get the apartment first, and then we furnish the apartment. We put them in that apartment, and we get them job. Because as refugee, when you are coming these days, you are given $2,000, and that's it for the 3 months. So that is practically impossible, because that money actually finishes before the person arrives.
6: Right.
7: So we get that money before they arrive through the airport. So that's where we get them their housing. That's where we get them the food and any basic things they need. So we always get donation, and then we like furniture, clothing, food, or toiletries, everything that a house needs. So, and after arrival, our priority is to get them a job if they are healthy, because that's how they can continue living in the United States and also be self-sufficient. So families, I see people getting jobs 1 week after arrival. I see them getting jobs 2 weeks or a month.
6: Yes.
7: But the I will say it goes up to a month, because, you know, you have to wait for your paperwork to get ready, like your social security and your employment authorization. It takes at least a week to get that.
6: It's interesting. I think about the process today and the process maybe 100 years ago when my great-grandfather came from the Cape Verde Islands. He was a whaler, and he, you know, was part of whaling vessels and would travel back and forth to the States and the Caribbean islands from Cape Verde. And it was very, very different then. In fact, there's a joke in the Cape Verdean community. For many people who spoke Creole and didn't necessarily speak English, when they got to the States and immigration would ask them, you know, what business do you have in the United States? No one understood what that means. So they would always say in Creole, they'd say, my mother sent me. And that became the stamp of approval at immigration. As long as your mother sent you, it's okay.
7: You will go back.
6: But I think about it now, and it is much more complex. Mm-hmm. And just thinking about all the things that have to happen before a refugee arrives in the States, just so they can be stable when they get here. You know, we're so thankful for the work that you do. Speaking of that work, the Refugee Dream Center, if you all provide a broad range of support. How do those services work together to help families build strong and lasting stability and self-sufficiency?
7: You know, our services are not like you do one, you leave the other. The way I see it is like holistic. It's where you help the family or the individual holistically from the ground up. Meaning the moment you arrive, yes, you need housing, you need safety, and that is given to you. The following week, you come to the center, we do a cultural attunement training. I know many people call it cultural training, but our co-founder Omar Ba doesn't like to call it cultural training, because his beliefs are nobody should be culturally, you know, trained or you know, competent to another culture. We are not competent in any culture. We learn and we can grow. So we use cultural attunement, where, you know, people can be attuned to a culture, train and understand and maybe adapt, leave the other things that, you know, is not their culture. So we do the cultural orientation.
6: Yes.
7: So after that, we, you know, you now understand what to do when whatever happened or what services we offer. So from there, we do assessment. So we know what you need. If you need English, we start your English classes right away. Then if you need the services, we do the assessment first in order to give you the services that you need. And I see many people needing almost all of them.
6: Yes.
7: Oh, yes.
6: You know, we at United Way, we have a framework that launched in January called Strong Rhode Island. And the main components of that are strong families, strong nonprofits, and a strong United Way. We think if United Way is a good backbone for nonprofit partners, we help to bring capacity in some cases, and sometimes to do professional development. You mentioned acculturation for nonprofits. It's important in Rhode Island and for the business community and government community to be acculturated to one another. Mm-hmm. We many times think of nonprofits as separate, but we are indeed corporations operating under the same IRS code of business operations and mandates that our for-profit partners have, except we have some differences. So we are similar in more ways, just like the people that we serve, and differences in other ways. So I think of that in many, many ways. But part of our Strong Rhode Island framework is to make sure that families are indeed stronger once they interact with us, and the same for nonprofits. So when refugee families arrive without local family networks, how important is community connection in helping people to thrive beyond simply meeting their immediate needs?
7: Very important. I'll say mentally it helps them to connect with their community because then they feel safe, and also they don't feel that loneliness. You know, they know somebody to go to. So we have different communities here. We have the Afghani community, the Syrian community, and then we have West Africans, we have the Liberians. So the moment we receive you, we match you to your community. Like, we work with community leaders.
6: Yes.
7: Like, and we call them Breaking Barriers. Mm. So it's a group of community leaders that works with the Refugee Dream Center, because many people reach out to their community leader instead of nonprofits like us.
6: Yes.
7: Or instead of, even sometimes when it has to be police, the police. So those people, we work with them in order to be able to interact with the community in a safe way. So in that case, when we receive somebody as a refugee myself, I know how it is so important to have a community, because that gives you self-belonging.
6: Yes.
7: And it also helps you through the resettlement. Right now, we receive white South Africans coming to the United States as refugees. They are not, anyway. So, you know, when we receive them, they already have a community here, because we have been receiving them since, you know, last couple of months. And
6: yes.
7: Dorcas also is doing the same. So they already have a community. They interact, they have WhatsApp group, you know, the community helped them get the resources that they need, because sometimes we cannot catch it all, but the community members can help them through that.
6: It's interesting. Speaking of South Africans, white South Africans coming as refugees, the Refugee Dream Center has spoken out about growing concerns within refugee communities related to policy changes and uncertainty. How are those concerns affecting families now?
7: They are, because imagine food stamp is being cut for anybody who does not have green card. And that is affecting the families that Trump decided to bring to this country.
6: Yes.
7: Because before, refugees used to be eligible the moment they arrive for food. Now they are not. So, and in October is healthcare.
6: Mm-hmm.
7: So that means he is bringing them, but at the same time, he's not giving them the resources that they deserve to have.
6: Yes.
7: Imagine coming to this country with no health insurance. How are you going to do your medical checkups?
6: Right.
7: So you have to have a job, be able to buy the food you want, and also get the insurance that you may deserve.
6: Yeah, I think we're seeing the complexity of federal policy, and the federal government in this case, as you said, is bringing refugees to the United States, but not providing the basic supports that anybody would need to do well. So in spite of that, what do you see that gives you hope when you look at the people and families you serve?
7: Oh, I see resilience, I see strength, I see dignity, and I see hope. And people are coming together now more than ever.
6: Mm.
7: When food stamp was cut, I was like, oh my God, what are we going to do? We serve 300 families a week. Every Wednesday,
6: yes.
7: What are we going to do? Then I started reaching out to people, and then people actually started reaching out to me. What can I do to support? When ICE came, many families, like about 125 family members that we serve, were not coming to receive food.
6: Yes.
7: And then we started reaching out to churches, to people, volunteers, and now we have a pool of volunteers that drops food to those families every week.
6: Mm.
7: So for me, it's the togetherness.
6: Yes.
7: That people are coming together to be human to other people's life.
6: Oh, I love it.
7: So that is my hope.
6: Good. Well, thank you. And you're listening to United In 401 by United Way of Rhode Island. We'll be right back after the break to talk about the changing landscape of refugees.
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6: Welcome back to United in 401. I'm Kyle Bennett, and joining me today is Teddy Jallo, co-founder and executive director of the Refugee Dream Center. Teddy, organizations supporting refugees are facing significant challenges, including funding uncertainty. How has that affected the work of the Refugee Dream Center?
7: In so many ways, since the new administration came into power, we have been bombarded by grant cuts, funding cuts, and, you know, lack of this, lack of that, policy changes, all those things is affecting our work. You know, we, for first day of Trump, we lost 500,000 right away from the get-go. And then since then, recently also, we lost 300,000. That was 1 month ago, just very recent. And that is making us lose staff. Mm-hmm. And it's not only that we are working short staff. It's about the staff that we are laying off. These are family members. These are fathers, mothers, and who only wake up every day to come to the Refugee Dream Center, work, get paid. But they are the contribution that they are making was just so amazing that I don't want to lose those staff.
6: Yeah, that, I mean, you mentioned 90% of your staff are refugees and immigrants. When I think of that, I think, you know, it's not just about the staff, but what you're doing, you're building community leaders along the way. So as you lose staff, you potentially lose the opportunity to build those leaders. So tell us some of the ways you've seen former clients become advocates, professionals, business owners, or community leaders themselves.
7: Thank you. We have this year alone, we already built 2 business leaders. Mm. They opened their own business. One actually moved to Connecticut, where she opened her own restaurant and also her jewelry store. The other one is here in Rhode Island. She has her own now company, catering company. She is selling food. So these are the things that we help people yes. to do, like own businesses, own restaurants. You know Aleppo Sweets, right?
6: Yes.
7: So he was our client in one time. So where, you know, we worked with him, all those things. And then, but it's not only that. It's about the pathway that we built, you know, the relationship that we built with those people. We also have staff who, you know, were trained by the Refugee Dream Center, worked for a couple of years and move on to do other great things. They are either in school, you know, doing great things, or they have better jobs that we want them actually to get.
6: Yes.
7: So it's not only the job or giving them services, it's about the contribution, what we contribute to their life, but also how they use that to build themselves up.
6: You know, you mentioned the services, and I think beyond the services, you create a community where people are seen, they're valued, and they're supported. What does true community support look like from your perspective?
7: For me, it's open doors and open arms. Like, we created the center in a way that you don't need an appointment.
6: Yes.
7: It's very chaotic, but you don't need an appointment to be served. So it's a walk-in center. You can walk in at any time and talk to anybody at any given time.
6: Mm-hmm.
7: We also have staff that have office phones. They go home with that. You can call them at any time. They are paid, but you can call them also at any time. These are things that built-in families away from home. We are family away from home, meaning you come here as a refugee, you have nobody, you have no family. So we don't want you to feel like, hey, you have no family, you have nobody. We are here, you can talk to us.
6: Yes.
7: Just to listen to somebody talk to you about their needs or being there for them, even if you cannot support them, and give them the resources that they have, that is the most important thing somebody can need at a very sometimes stressful time. So we are, again, the way we do it is just to build connection. And also what I was telling you, the Breaking Barrier community group that we have, they are group community leaders.
6: Yes.
7: That we work with. And I think that is one powerful one, because they go back to the community. They know what the community needs more than we do. And they know the culture more than sometimes we do, because I'm from the Gambia. I may not know any Syrian culture.
6: Mm-hmm.
7: But working with a community leader who is from Syria can help me understand a tough case, or can help us from a tough case, or a case that we may not even know how to start. They can see, hey, look, we can do this, and this way we can support them. And it makes our work easier, because we are not working alone. We are working as a community. It's the people helping themselves.
6: Yes.
7: Yes.
6: Oh, speaking of helping themselves, I think of one of my favorite Syrian families. I first met them on Thayer Street as they opened their business called Eastside Pockets. And, you know, we love them. The food is great. I mean, it's amazing. It's always fresh and delicious, all of that, right? That's important. But the family, to your point, they always have open arms. They hug and embrace you when you come in. They share things like falafel. Please have a falafel. I'm like, I don't want to eat right now. I want to eat when I get home. But that's just the culture and the sense of sharing and connecting through food and embrace. So I appreciate your words and recognize those families so well. So thinking about that, what would you like Rhode Islanders to know about refugees or immigrants that they might not typically hear enough?
7: I want Rhode Islanders to know that immigrants and refugees are a gift to us. I was a refugee. I am still a refugee.
6: Yes.
7: And I came to this country, barely could speak English. I was given the opportunity to be who I am today.
6: Yes.
7: And I want that opportunity to go across everybody. And I want them to know that refugees and immigrants are very resilient people, very entrepreneurial people. They know how to make business. They know how to start from scratch.
6: Yes.
7: And somebody who can start from scratch, build themselves up, that is a gift.
6: Yes.
7: Because we come here with just one bag, and the bag is written on it, IOM, International Immigration, Migration. And you only come with that. And then you found in your house, maybe everything is secondhand,
6: yes,
7: used, and maybe it was donated. Maybe it's from the furniture bank. But within a year, you learn that language, you learn English. Within a year, you get a job.
6: Mm-hmm.
7: Within a year, you get a car. Within a year, you start a family and a new home. I have seen that. So, and I have seen people going through so much war and trauma.
6: Mm-hmm.
7: And the moment they arrive in this country, it's not like they forgot everything out, but they have a way of blocking it.
6: Yes.
7: And living their normal life every day, putting a smile on their faces. So I want people to see that resilience and that gift that they have.
6: Yes.
7: And know that we are gifted and we should accept them by who they are and just try to learn actually who refugees are, who immigrants are more.
6: Oh, I love that.
7: And just listen to the news.
6: You know, sometimes I forget and, you know, we go through our daily lives based on our station and what, you know, our experiences are. And I might say, oh my God, I have such bad allergies today. My eyes are so dry and itchy. And I'm talking to someone who's dealing with life-threatening illness, who comes with the trauma you just described of being from a war-torn country or having just lost a near and dear relative or friend or advocate and partner. And, you know, I do forget at times and try to remind myself, but the resiliency that you mentioned, the sense of industry, the can-do-it spirit, and starting from scratch and building everything else up, that's admirable in so many ways. So I'll just say thank you for helping to illuminate and create a picture of what refugees and immigrants look like here and the sense of industry that they bring to the state. So we will be right back for our final segment where we'll talk about how Rhode Islanders can get involved, support local organizations, and help create a stronger, more welcoming community. I'm Kyle Bennett, and this is United In.
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6: I'm Kyle Bennett, and this is United in 401 by United Way of Rhode Island. 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
6: 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So thinking about the needs of the center itself, where can community support make a real difference? What type of opportunities do you see for other community members? I mean, donating and volunteering, they are great. What else can they do to help support the center?
7: You know, you can, for me, it's being part of it. Our center is a community. Be part of our community. Mm. We have a youth program that all these young adults are all refugees and immigrants who can barely speak English. You can become a mentor to that kid. You can mentor, a 11th grade, a 12th grade, 10th grade student, a 9th grade student. Help them learn English. I have seen a student from Congo who came here with zero English work with a mentor. Within a year, he was everywhere speaking. I invite him everywhere. We even sent him to DC to represent us. He's speaking, telling his story, and he could only do that because of his mentor. And he will always appreciate his mentor when he's on stage. So these are the things that you can get involved. You can also help tutor a kid from their home. We all know those who have kids or those who have families, you know how difficult it is when kids are back in school.
6: Yes.
7: Homeworks. I struggle with my kids' homeworks, so I know how it feels. So you can be involved in those ways where you help tutor kids at home in their own families, or where you help somebody whose culture does not allow them to come to the Refugee Dream Center every day to learn English. You can help teach them English from home. We have a group of volunteers that teach people English in their homes because we know those women will never come out to learn English, but at least we have these volunteers who we can send into their homes to learn English.
6: Oh, yes. Love that. And yes, all of the things. So you've mentioned ways that Rhode Islanders can get involved. What message would you like to share with the refugees and immigrants and newcomers who may be listening today and trying to navigate the challenges on their own?
7: Keep being strong. Keep the resilience going and keep the hope alive. So because this is just a matter of time, I see this situation that we are in as, you know, just a matter of time. It's gonna end and it will end very soon.
6: Yes.
7: And we have amazing people who cares about what we are going through, about what is happening, and they are ready to help. And they are willing also to help at any given point. So just keep being hopeful and, you know, my mother always tells me, keep your head low. So keep your head low and just, you know, keep surviving.
6: Yes.
7: It's a matter of survival and we will survive this together.
6: Yes, we have survived so much in this country and around the world. And you're right, we will, because as a people, we're resilient, we are innovative, we're creative, and when we're together, we're strong. With all those things in mind and the picture that you've painted, what do you see as a vision for Rhode Island with regard to immigrant and refugee services when we get to that day?
7: I see us as, you know, as always, though, we do work together. But I see us, when we get to that place, of course, rejoicing together and being happy together.
6: Mm.
7: But it takes a lot of courage to get to that place.
6: Yes.
7: So right now, not many people have that hope or have that belief that we will come out of this. But we will come out of it. And not many people actually still care.
6: Mm.
7: I want people to care, to know that, look, this is about humanity. It's not about who are you fighting? who are you making suffer?
6: Yes.
7: It's all of us. You cannot make your neighbor suffer. You suffer actually more. So we as people, as Rhode Islanders, should work together, be together, fight these things together, and come out of it together alive. So I'm just hoping that with all this ice, with all this chaotic happening, with all this family suffering, if you go right now to the center, you will not spend 2-3 days without seeing stories that can traumatize you. You know, you see kids being affected. You see single mothers being affected. Yeah. You see, you know, families being separated, and you don't know. You see, even families don't know where their loved ones are. You are detained here today in Massachusetts. Tomorrow you are somewhere in, you know, Vermont or New Hampshire. So these are things that we see, and I'm urging every Rhode Islander to see these things. We have asylum seekers that are now, you know, their asylum is like taken away.
6: Yes.
7: And they are just hiding, or they're in a very depressing mode because they are thinking about the consequences if they are sent back home. And most of them will be sent back home. I remember this young man who we really publicized all over because he was the first victim. Now we have so many of them, we cannot just do everybody. He is sent back to Mauritania. He's a former slave in his own country. And then he escaped and he came to the United States. He filed for asylum, but he was sent back. Right now, we were talking to his, like, he has a friend, and the friend was talking to his family. He's still hiding in Mauritania.
6: Yes.
7: So if he's caught, he may be killed or he may be put in jail for the rest of his life. And these are the things that we see. We have a Venezuelan family that disappeared from us because he went hiding. He had a young kid and a wife. We have no idea where he is right now. He's hiding. So these are the things that I want people to see. If you go to bed, you eat, you go to bed, and sleep well in your own house, know that we have a couple of hundred people, if not thousands, that are not able to do that. And it is our responsibility to help those people.
6: Oh, I love that. And before we close, you know, I want to remind our listeners that help is available. If you or someone you know is looking for an immigration-related service, language support, legal resources, housing assistance, food assistance, or connections to community programs just like the Refugee Dream Center, contact us at 211. 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United Way's free confidential resource and referral service is available in 24 hours a day and in just about 200 languages and dialects. Our state is stronger when everyone has the opportunity to thrive, and our organizations like Refugee Dream Center are helping to make that possible every single day. Teddy, any final thoughts before we close?
7: I will say thank you so much, and thank you everybody here at the United Way. You guys are great partners of the Refugee Dream Center and, of course, the entire state of Rhode Island. I don't know what Rhode Island will be without United Way. But my final thought is, this is for everyone. Please get involved. Please care and know that these are human beings like you. And when I say this, I'm referring to refugees and immigrants.
6: Yes.
7: These are people with stories, resilience, and hope. These are people who are here to have a second chance, a second life to live. We went through so much war, genocide, all those things to get to where we are today. So America is a free state and always will be a free state. And I want that life to continue, that hope to continue. And we should want that for everybody.
6: Oh,
7: you know?
6: Love that.
7: Yeah.
6: Well, Teddy, thank you for being here and the extraordinary work you do and the Refugee Dream Center and what you do for Rhode Island every day. I'm Kyle Bennett, and this has been United in 401. Tune in next week on WPRO 6:30 a.m. at 1 p.m. Until then, remember that when we create opportunities for our neighbors to succeed, we build a stronger Rhode Island for us all. Thank you, and have a great day.
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7: 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I'm your host, Tom Lopatowski from Lopco Contracting. Thank you for joining us on this glorious Saturday. I guess it's all a matter of perspective here. If you do have a question that you'd want to run by us today, or maybe you want to share your thoughts on kind of what's going out there weather-wise right now, give us a call, 401-438-9776. Again, that number, 401-438-9776. All right. Well, the sun's nowhere to be seen today. It's a pretty stormy day. Depending on where you're located, you're probably seeing some varying degree of the strength of this particular storm in general. I'm looking out the window right now at the studio, and the trees are definitely swaying around right there. And earlier this week, it's funny, I got caught up in that whole Block Island Ferry cancellation thing. It's one of these things you just don't know. The ferry's going to run sometimes when you have this type of weather. And in my particular case, we do a lot of work on Block Island, so I have to go out there every now and then. And I was going out there on Wednesday. Everything looked good. They usually update the website by like 7 o'clock if the ferry's going to be canceled for whatever particular reason or something's going to get shuffled around. I went out there, and it seemed like all was good. Went to the ticket counter to get my ticket, and I guess they had canceled the ferries a little bit before I went up there for the day, and with good reason. I ended up going to the island. I had to shift out to Westerly and take a flight over there because I did still have quite a number of stops I had to make either way, whether the ferries were running or not. I had to get there. So I flew over from Westerly, which if you've never done it, it's a 12-minute flight. You're not going on a 747. You're going on a propeller, fueled plane over here. That's something out of the TV show Wings from the 1980s, if you remember that. But it gets you there, and I got there, and I was able to observe the water when I was there. And even Wednesday, the seas were really rocking and rolling, and I was glad I didn't go on the ferry that day, because I think I would have felt a certain bit of queasiness as I pulled into port there. I actually did hear a funny story. I never realized this, but even if the ferry takes off, say you're going to Block Island from Point Judith, and it goes out there, the seas are a little rough, if it cannot dock at the ferry landing that they have where the ferry comes into, and they cannot safely make port anywhere around the island, it will turn back and go back to Point Judith. I actually had somebody I was waiting for the plane with to go over there on Wednesday, and I heard her tell the story that there was one time she took off from Point Judith. She just wasn't feeling the best on the whole because there was very rocky seas. That particular day, they got to the island, and they actually had to turn around and go back, and she had to go through that whole thing 1 hour again. And I know they try to avoid that from happening, obviously, but sometimes they think they can make it, I'm sure, and they'd rather do the runs if they can, I would believe so. And yeah, so she was on 2 hours on rocky, rocky seas that she was not used to. But, I mean, as crazy as this weather is, one good thing it does do, I mean, I guess it is a matter of how you look at it. But for me, I think it's good because it tests our homes in certain types of weather approaches and patterns that we don't normally see. If you've ever heard somebody tell you the story, and I've heard a billion of these throughout the years, that, man, I get this leak. It only happens like once every so often. I can't really tell where it's coming from, but it only happens like once in a great while. It's kind of weird, blah, blah, blah. Well, if you've heard that story before, or if you've found yourself telling that story, this is the particular type of storm that usually you would see that leak either show its head or start to come into being, period, versus one that we get from the traditional southern, southwest type of approach where it comes from the other direction. And these particular storms, they really test the houses from the, in our businesses, all the roof areas, the flashing areas, the windows, the doors, everything from the opposite direction. And it's good to have that happen once in a while because you don't know, something could be wearing away on you. Maybe some flashing's getting old, or somebody recently did a repair on your home and you would have never known it was done incorrectly unless this particular type of storm comes from this direction and starts testing. You know, well, we're seeing a number of these. We got a whole bunch of calls this week as people were getting prepared from the storm, and they've just been waiting to give our office a call. But I was actually on a number of roofs this week, and a lot the most common types of leaks that I saw were leaks that were related to the flashing around people's, we call them the stink pipe. It's basically a sewer venting pipe that comes up through the roof, and it's the flashing around that, as well as the flashing around your bathroom vents, your fans in your bathroom. So ideally, your fan in your bathroom, if at all possible, is vented through your roof. A lot of times you see it vented through the soffit or through the side of the house, and sometimes there's no way to help but doing that because of the way that the house is constructed, or there's just no possible way to get it to vent through the roof. But ideally, if you can get it out there, it's vented through the roof because it's the highest point of the home. You get all that moisture related released into the air above it, and you don't have you don't take a chance. If it's vented out of soffit, then not unusual to see a bunch of mildew and mold starting to grab it onto the soffit that surrounds the vent, because that's where the moisture kind of gets stuck. But if it's sent through the roof, it's set through the highest point, and it can escape out there in the air uninterrupted. But along with that, if it's going through the roof, you got to make sure that these vents are done properly, or else done properly meaning flashed in properly, or else you're going to start to develop problems on it. You know, like there are certain types of situations related to rain events and sometimes snow where they just accumulate more so snow, like around the vents that I just described, whether it's the stink pipe vent or whether it's the vent for the bathroom fan, and they'll just gradually leach its way. And I was at a job yesterday in Westerly, and the flashing around the stink pipe was coming apart. It was good because I was able to get right up on it, and you could actually see the sealant that the boot of the flashing mechanism, the boot, is, we call it a boot, that goes over the stink pipe, and it's supposed to be really well sealed to it. We have like this really good one that lasts for like decades and decades, but a lot of times people use ones that aren't necessarily as robust, and they'll try to put some silicone around it and call it a day at the point where the boot meets the pipe coming out of the roof. And when that happens, over time, the silicone can dry out, and that's what happened in this particular case. And they, meaning the client, started seeing moisture come into their first floor bathroom, because there was a roof right above the first floor bathroom. Every time it rains, I guarantee you they're getting it today, because I was just there yesterday. I saw it's a problem. And a lot of times people can't figure out where the heck this water's coming from. Where's this moisture coming from? We just had the roof done. Sometimes they do the roof, but for some reason they try to reuse the old vent flashing for whatever reason. I don't know why that is, but they do. And these things start to develop leaks after. Unfortunately, it's not the worst thing in the world, because we can fix it after the fact. Like in each of these situations, just the last, like, there, so there was that sink pipe in Westley yesterday, and there's a vent for a bathroom fan, we got a change out in North Kingston. We're getting ready to do probably the next couple of weeks, I would imagine. But we've got a whole bunch of those calls over the last week or so. So if you are in the process of experiencing the storm today, and you're getting a random leak that you haven't seen before, you never have an issue with it with a normal rain, now's the time you got to catalog and just take note of it. Write it down. Take pictures. 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And, you know, if it's something that you're not quite sure who to reach out to help with, you can always give our office a call. The number for our office is 401-270-2664. 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And schedule some time to talk about your problem on the phone with us. I'd love to have that conversation with you. Again, if you're in the middle of the storm, you're just having a weird leak that you can't really trace back or pinpoint or figure out why it's happening, give us a call. We'd love to talk to you about that. All right. 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I'm your host, Tom Lopatoski from Lopco Contracting. 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We'll be back right after this.
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7: Welcome back to Pro Talk Home Improvement Radio. I'm your host, Tom Lopatowski from Lopco Contracting. If you have a home improvement question you'd like to run on the buy us on the air today, maybe you have a leaky something and you're just not quite sure where it's coming from, and now's a good time and a good day to talk about that type of thing. The number here is 401-438-9776. Again, that number, 401-438-9776. All right, we are going to go to the phones now. We have Ben in Cumberland. I guess he has a question regarding gutters. Ben, you're on with Tom from Lopco Contracting. How you doing today?
20: Great, thank you. How are you?
7: Fantastic. How's the weather out there?
20: Oh, it's beautiful.
7: what do you got going on?
20: So, Tom, I have a house up in Maine.
7: Yep.
20: That I completely winterize. I don't have any heat on it in the winter at all. I shut it down for the winter.
7: Okay.
20: But it's a full home with no heating system.
7: Yep.
20: So my question is, and I do want some gutters on the house, but I'm afraid of ice dams.
7: Yep.
20: And I don't know if, because it's not heated, so it's not, there's no heat kind of melting the snow. I'm just debating on, do I do gutters or don't I do gutters? Because I'm not around for 6 months if there was an ice dam problem.
7: This is a very good question. Actually, my blog that's going out tomorrow is centered on this. It's a very similar topic, Ben. I do have one question. The attic that you have in the house, is it insulated or not insulated?
20: Non-insulated.
7: Okay. In this particular case, that's not too bad because there's no heat that goes on in the house in the winter, right?
20: Zero.
7: Okay. So the way that ice dams function and the way that sometimes I'm going to give you a long answer, then I'll give you a short answer. How's that, Ben? You good with that?
20: Yeah, it's great because I really want gutters, but I'm really afraid to do it because I'm not there for 6 months.
7: Yeah, okay.
20: But I know there's no heat at all.
7: Yeah.
20: Other than the sun on the shingle or the sun on the roof.
7: Yeah, okay. So ideally, everybody that has a house in the area that gets snow and ice and all that kind of stuff, their goal should be to make the temperature of the attic as close to the temperature of the outside as possible. And the reason why people insulate their attic isn't necessarily to keep their attic warm. It's to keep the heat from the down below, from like the lower portion of the livable part of the home, from getting into the attic, believe it or not, and to keep it down below so people can stay warm and toasty without that heat escaping into the attic. The reason being is if you have the heat getting into the attic, what's going to happen when you have snow outside and piled on the roof is the heat in the attic is going to make the snow melt to a certain degree clip. And as it melts and comes down that roof, when it hits that cold edge of your roof, it's going to refreeze, and that's where you get develop the potential for ice dams. So if their attic is, and there's certain types of ventilating systems that we often recommend so that you can ensure that your attic is the same temperature or as close to it as the outside. So in other words, again, long story short, but anybody listening, this is kind of the approach you should be taking, is make sure your attic's insulated, not in Ben's case, but in general. But when you're doing that, you got to make sure you have a ridge vent at the top of your home, make sure you have soffit vents that are a proper length, and that you have no other vents, no other box vents or gable vents or anything like that. And that's, the energy efficient kind of scientific way to make sure your attic's more closely aligned with what the temperature is outside. Ben, in your case, you don't have any heat, so it's not really an issue, to some degree. And believe it or not, just because somebody has gutters doesn't mean that they're more likely to get ice damming than others. I mean, yes, it can contribute, but we have plenty of situations, especially that we work with folks through last winter, that don't even have gutters on their home, and they still had the ice dam problem. So the more important piece of the equation that you're lacking in a good way in this particular instance, if this is what you're trying to avoid, is because you don't have any heat at all in the house, the temperature of the roof is going to be, temperature of the attic, I should say, should be pretty closely aligned with what it is outside. And with that being the case, you're probably not going to get the ice dams happening there because of just the way that they naturally form. How long have you had the house, Ben?
20: Well, we've had the house for 100 years, but the house was built in 1800. It's a brick house with no insulation anywhere.
7: Yeah, I mean, have you ever had ice dams happen on the house?
20: No, I haven't, but I just put a new roof on, and I would like to have gutters, and, you know, because of the summer when we're there in the rain,
7: yeah,
20: it's kind of pouring over the front door and the back door and all of that.
7: Oh, yeah, I bet. Yeah, I mean, but
20: also, like I said, I was just afraid of it. That's all.
7: Yeah, now I think you'd be okay, Ben. I mean, I don't know all the variables with regard to the home, but by the way you describe it, I think you'd be okay to put the gutters on. Now, if you told me that at some point you were thinking about putting heat in the home, you'd probably have to make a few other adjustments to kind of still guarantee that you wouldn't have those ice dams going up, lessen the chance, I should say, of the ice dams forming. But as long as the plan for the foreseeable future is not to have the heat, I think you could put the gutters up, and I wouldn't worry too much about the ice dams happening, especially if you don't have a history of them to begin with forming on the edge of the roof at the point in time we're at now.
20: Right. What about gutter guards? Do they make dams any more, less, or more prone?
7: They can, you know, that's a good question. And that's actually what my blog's about this week. There's a gutter debris protection system called Gutter Brush it's a simple gutter debris protection solution, but I think it's the best thing to use in terms of a gutter debris protection solution, even though it's not meant really to, it wasn't designed this way, but to help also guard against ice dams. Now, they got these fancy ones that are ice melting and things of that nature, but in general, I think a lot of these gutter guards out there do more harm than good as it relates to ice dams, even though they may be fantastic with gutter debris. If you were going to go with some type of gutter debris protection system and a gutter, I would lean on the gutter brush more than I would anything else that's out there.
20: Is that a product that an individual can buy?
7: Yeah.
20: Or
7: oh, yeah. Yeah, you can go. Yeah, Ben, you can go right to gutterbrush.com. Anybody listening can do the same thing, and you could easily install it yourself. It's one of the more cost-efficient options out there, ironically, too. And, again, it wasn't meant to do this, but as a byproduct of the way that it was engineered, it's a black bristled brush that takes up the entire inside of your gutter. So the reason why it works with ice dams is there's less room for ice and snow to accumulate in general inside the gutter. That's number one. Number two, it's a black bristle brush. So you're, with few exceptions, the majority of the gutters that are kicked out nowadays are made out of seamless aluminum. If you ever touched aluminum in the ice and freezing cold, you'll see how cold that metal is versus the side of your home. And this brush, because it's black bristled, just naturally retains the heat from the sun. It's not meant to do this. It just kind of happens to do this because of science. And when it does that, any ice or snow that does accumulate in the gutter, it just melts at a faster clip than it would if it was just a regular gutter or regular gutter debris protection system that's in there. So hopefully this is helpful to you, Ben. I know you got a lot going on up there, but yeah, so just a recap of what I relayed. I think you're perfectly okay to put the gutters on the house, and I think you would be really well served just having that gutter brush product out there. You do have to clean it every once in a while if that cosmetic look of seeing leaves stuck in the bristles bothers you, but they're not going to actually lead to a clogged gutter. It's just a matter of whether you want to shake them out of there or just let them go off with the wind or flow through the gutter system as they naturally would. Some people it bothers, other people it doesn't, but for me, it's the one I have in my house. It's the one I recommend to the majority of our clients, though we do have other options for them if they don't like the way that they may look cosmetically. I do think it's the best thing to use in terms of helping to battle ice dams, whether or not it was meant to do so or not. All right, you all are listening to Pro Talk Home Improvement Radio. I'm your host, Tom Lapitoski from Lapco Contracting, 401-438-9776. If you have a question you'd like to run by us in the air today, we'll be back right after this.
1: ABC News, I'm Mike Dubusky. Tens of thousands across the Northeast are without power right now as a powerful storm makes its way up the East Coast. At least 360 flights are canceled because of the nor'easter, and that's not the only form of transport being affected.
2: Amtrak canceling the train between New York and Boston, a very popular line there. Passengers traveling beyond New York can request a refund or book another train, and other scheduled changes and delays are possible in the Northeast this weekend. New York City, the MTA, says high winds are expected to be the biggest threat to the local transit system.
1: ABC's Andrew Dimbert, states of emergency are in effect right now in New York and New Jersey. Hawaii is bracing for yet another close pass from a hurricane amid a particularly active El Nino. The Category 2 Hurricane Nolo is expected to drop anywhere between 10 and 18 inches of rain on the Big Island. And President Trump says the latest deal from Iran on the Strait of Hormuz is not acceptable and is rejected.
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7: 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I'm your host, Tom Lopatowski from Lopco Contracting. If you have a home improvement question you would like to run by us today, give us a call, 401-438-9776. Again, that number, 401-438-9776. I'd love to see if we can help you out today. There is quite the storm outside right now, and we just had a question about somebody looking to put gutters on the home. I believe it's a another home that they use for a portion of the year versus the regular home. But whether it's the regular home or a home that you have that you visit once in a while, I had mentioned earlier in the show that I went to Block Island this past week to look at a number of jobs that we got going on over there. And one of the houses that I went to visit is a client that has a home similar to the one that Ben described, Ben from Cumberland described about his home in Maine that he has that he uses during the summer. This is a home that these particular folks have had in the family for years, and they just use it during the summer as well. And one thing that I it was built in like the 1940s, I want to say. So older home, you know, it's one that overlooks the water, and I could see how rough the waters were the other day when I was over there. But one of the things that I noticed on, and this may be something that's more prevalent these days in homes in areas that are not as easy to get to. It could be like in the middle of the woods in Maine. It could be on Block Island like I was visiting the other day, is our gutter systems that have seams in them. Now, when I say gutter systems that have seams in them, and I wanted to have a talk about this topic today. I had it on my agenda to discuss anyways, and then we had a gutter call. So even more beautiful to talk about it. So a lot of times we put gutters on our home, whether they're, and I'm again, let's talk about these seamless aluminum gutters. That's the way to go. This is kind of what the crux of this conversation is. The gutters on this home that I looked at the other day, they had a seam system. So what a seam system is, it's not like the seam on the corner of the gutter or the seam where the end cap meets the gutter. The seam that I'm talking about, the gutter systems you really don't want to see on your home, especially these days with the technology that we have, are the areas that have a seam in like the middle or in the body of the gutter itself. So why, when you see this happening, why do they exist? It's really, it's because they make the gutters in those particular instances more likely off-site. So they'll buy a bunch of, say you have a house that's 30 feet wide by like 25 feet long, and you have somebody that's getting their gutter system made in 16-foot runs. So if you have a 30-foot side or a 25-foot side, and you have a bunch of 16-foot runs, what you're going to do is, in order to make these things fit properly, you're going to have a seam in the middle someplace. So that's no good. In lack of a better term, a lot of times people will buy them from like the box stores because they come prefabricated or something along those lines, and they just try to join the seam in the middle. And even if they're somebody that really knows what they're doing, it's kind of like having a rubber roof. The more seams you have, the more chance you have of something going wrong. And in this particular situation, on the island, their gutters on their main portion of the house, the main roof, it's kind of like a hip roof. So a hip roof is basically, because of the way it's constructed, you have gutters on all four sides of the roof. And so they have a continuous gutter system that goes all the way around their house, but in the middle of each gutter system, they have a seam. So particularly where this house is located, it gets a lot of abuse by the wind and the ocean and the salt and the rain and all that kind of stuff, just beating on this house. And on a day like today would be a perfect example. And the seams take a lot of expansion and contraction pressure, so much so that in one of the sides of the on one of the sides of the home, the seam usually is held together, or a lot of times is held together in these instances with a clip that's similar to like you'd have on the mitered portion of a gutter system. So your miter on a gutter system is where the corners meet each other, and it could be an outside corner or an inside corner. There's a couple of different versions you can have, but the miter, when we refer to that as it relates to gutter systems, is where the two runs of gutter meet each other on the corner. But that similar type of clipping system, a lot of times people will use that on a seam in the middle of the run of the gutter. And what happens over time, even more so than the miters and the corners, if you have a gutter system and you ever see some peeling paint on the corner of your soffit on the fascia that's located behind your gutter system, the same type of things happening there. Usually these miters with the clips on them start to develop leaks on their backside, and it causes the paint to peel, it causes the wood to rot out, and it's a very difficult repair because the only way that you could really take care of it is you got to take down the actual gutter system itself, access the wood or, you know, the fascia, if you will, behind it to change it out and update it to, like, usually a composite material these days. Sometimes people still use the wood, which is, I suppose, is okay if you really seal it on all sides and put it up there. Although I do prefer the composite. But in the situations where you have a seam in the middle, that type of leaking situation is going to happen. And it happened to this particular client. Not only did the leak situation start to make its way and rot out the wood behind the gutter, but on the seam on the gutter, what happened was the clip just blew away. They had a clip there on, and they still have them on all the other runs, but the clip that held the seam just blew away with the wind someplace, and now it's really open to the weather elements. So ideally what you have is you have these what we call seamless aluminum gutter systems, and they're seamless because what will happen is if you have somebody installing them, like if we install them, we'll bring a truck up right up to your house. We'll put this contraption on the back of the truck, and we feed aluminum stock to it. So it comes in these aluminum coils, and you feed it into this machine, and the machine bends the aluminum gutter right there on site. And you can make these as long as you want. You can make a 10-foot run, a 60-foot run, a 2-foot run, no matter how long of a run, theoretically, as long as it's within that coil stock length, you're good to make a gutter out of it. And the benefit of that is no seam. So, like, you lessen your chance of developing a potential leak in the middle of your gutter system. So, again, this is one of those things that you may want to check on a day like today. Like, it's I don't want to get blown away out there, but, like, if you're looking at your gutter systems, certainly if you have miters, if you have corners on your gutter systems, today's a good day to, or certainly over the course of the next few days, to check if it's leaking. If it's dripping from the corner, the chances are it's dripping on the backside and causing something to happen, whether it's potentially water leaking into the soffit, peeling paint, rotted wood, etc. You want to look for those, but then also check to see if you see a seam in the middle of your run of gutter. If you see a seam there, then that's no good, and you should really kind of get it on the to-do list to possibly convert into the into like a more seamless aluminum gutter option. And sometimes, you know, these seamed systems can last a while, and I understand that. And maybe applying the old "if it's not broke, don't fix it" strategy is perfectly fine here. But the seams, they bother the mess out of me, and I just I'd like to see people that don't have the seams, because I just know it's a better solution for them down the road. And I happen to see that this week, and I just think, oh, that's a good topic to talk about on the show. So, all right, if you have a seamed system and want to talk to us more about it at the office, you can give us a call at 401-270-2664, and we can review some options of how to approach that with you. Again, that number, 401-270-2664, or you can look us up online at lopcocontracting.com. That's L-O-P as in professional, C-O contracting.com, and set up some time to have a conversation with us. We'd like to talk to you about the gutter idea we just ran by you, if it's a gutter debris protection system this time of year, leaking roof, or anything else. So, all right. 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I'm your host, Tom Lapatosky from Lapco Contracting. 401-438-9776 is the number to call if you want to sneak in a question before the end of the show here. Again, 401-438-9776. We'll be back right after this.
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7: Welcome back to Pro Talk Home Improvement Radio. I'm your host, Tom Lopatowski from Lopco Contracting. If you had a home improvement question you'd like to sneak in before the end of the show, you have a few minutes, give us a buzz. 401-438-9776. Again, 401-438-9776. All right, today we've been talking, shockingly, about how the weather affects certain things around the home in terms of guarding against leaks and different ways that we can approach items that could help against the weather elements around the home, whether it's guarding against ice dams or the proper gutter systems that have on the home, or even what to look out for if you're having some kind of a weird leak around your home that you're just noticing with this weekend's storm. It's one of these things that leaks can travel a lot of wonky ways. So some of these roof penetration leaks that we have to deal with, they may actually come through the roof on one portion of the roof, hit a beam, and then you don't see it exit until a room like three rooms down from the house. It gets pretty crazy. And if anybody out there is listening that helps people out with figuring out how to navigate leak situations, they know exactly what I'm talking about. Right now, seems like we have another leak situation we want to have a conversation about. We got Patricia from Charlestown. Patricia, you're on with Tom from Lopco Contracting. How you doing today?
14: Good, Tom. How are you?
7: Very good. How's the weather down there?
14: Very windy and rainy, and I do have a leak because of it.
7: Oh, I'm all ears. What you got going on?
14: Okay. So I have a ground floor, and basically the drop ceiling is where I'm getting the leak, and it's right above a slider, and above that is a deck with a slider, and I can't figure out if it's something to do with the vinyl siding or the deck attachment or the slider upstairs.
7: Yeah, now this is an interesting one. We get a lot of these kinds of questions at our office. So a lot of times, and no pun intended, I like to peel back the layers and kind of see, ask a few questions. How old is the deck?
14: It's only 4 years old.
7: Okay, and how long have you lived in the house?
14: Just about four to five years. It was a new build.
7: Okay, so the deck was built at the same time, approximately, that you moved. Are you the original owner?
14: Yes.
7: Okay. And how long after you moved in did you start to notice a leak? Was it a couple years afterwards, or did it happen right away, or how would you describe that?
14: A couple years. Yeah, at least a couple years afterwards, and it's been so intermittent that it's hard for me to get someone out there when it's happening. So now I'm taking pictures.
7: Yeah,
14: so like,
7: that's a great point that you made. I actually talked a little bit about that earlier in the show. Like on a storm like today, are you seeing it come in, or is it not so much happening today?
14: It is dripping today.
7: It is dripping. Okay. And does it seem like it happens more so when it rains a lot, or does it seem like when it's more windy?
14: Windy and rainy. Yeah.
7: So wind-driven rain is what we call it. Does that sound correct?
14: Yes.
7: Yep. Okay. And have you tried to, has anybody come over to, or have you done like a hose test? Have you ever tried to squirt the area above the slider or the deck to replicate the angle at which the water may come in, or not yet?
14: Not yet, no.
7: Okay. And it's not, and I wrote a blog about this a little while back. It's not the end all be all. Sometimes people think that you could do a hose test and it'll the leak will magically show its face, and that's not always the case. So sometimes what I do coach people on doing is try the hose test, because sometimes it can show its face. But basically what you would do is you would take a hose, and in your particular case, I would put a lot of water at the top of the slider and just make sure that that flashing is doing what it's supposed to do on top of the slider. And sometimes you have to hold it there for an extended period of time before it works its way out in and kind of shows where it's dripping from. And then do the same thing above the deck, where the deck meets the house. Quick question. When you see it coming down below, is it coming from the drop ceiling, or does it seem like it's coming from the area above the door?
14: The drop ceiling, right kind of near the door, you know, just a few inches in front of the door.
7: Yeah.
14: There's, you can see plywood under the drop ceiling, and that plywood's wet, and it's leaking from the plywood.
7: Yep. And so somebody can pop their head up there, and that's what they observe when they open up the ceiling tile, correct?
14: Yes.
7: Yeah. So my guess is it has something to do with the way that the deck was flashed into the house. I don't know 100%, obviously, but a lot of times we do see this particular type of thing occur where the deck, as it ties into the house, the flashing was not done 100% ideally as it may should have been when the deck was put together. Now you can't, and sometimes it is, but what happens is things change, things shift, things expand and contract, and things of that nature. And when that does happen, as the everything kind of gradually moves, believe it or not, all our homes are living, breathing organisms. They're always expanding and contracting and moving and shifting. But my suggestion is try the hose test first, see if you can replicate it. And I would try doing it on the slider door first, just to make sure that that's not the issue. My sense is it has something to do with the way the house is tied, the deck's tied into the house. One other quick question I had, is there a door above the slider door, or is it just like a wall that's above that, where the, on top of the deck?
14: There is, so there's sliders above the bottom slider where we're seeing, there's a sliding patio door to the deck. Yeah.
7: So a lot of times what happens is sometimes there's some type of incongruity with the flashing where the deck transitions and kind of is supposed to be flashed correctly under the slider that's on top of the deck. And with enough wind-driven rain, if it gets forced into that little little area right there, it's essentially underneath the threshold. If it's not transitioned properly, that's another entry point that this could be happening. But with it, and I do encourage you to try that as well. Unfortunately, it's not an easy thing to correct if that is indeed what's going on. But my sense, Patricia, is that's what's happening. So something along those lines. But I would encourage you, on a nicer day, not necessarily today, but on a day when the weather's nice to get out there with a hose, to really saturate those two points and see if you see some water coming in from there. But at the end of the day, if you have somebody that you have a close connection with that maybe specializes in this particular type of thing, maybe they're a contractor or a home renovator or something along those lines, they could certainly help you out with it. Or you could even give our office a call during the week, and we can have an extended conversation on this as well. Does that sound okay?
14: Okay. Yes, that sounds great. I'll do that.
7: Beautiful.
14: Thank you.
7: Yeah, not a problem, Patricia. I appreciate calling. Yeah, so what Patricia relayed is something that a lot of us are going to be experiencing today, as they start off the show with. This, again, not a beautiful weekend. I get it. It's not nobody's going to like sunbathing this weekend. I understand, but this particular type of weekend is a nice weekend for identifying areas in your home that get tested with and have leaks that you're already aware of that show their face with certain elements of weather, whether it's a wind-driven rain or just an odd leak that just happens once in a while. These are the types of weather conditions that often bring our attention to those areas. And Patricia is doing exactly what she should be doing, because there's not much you can do to fix it on a day like today, or even to test for it on the outside. But what you can do is take pictures, you can take videos, you can catalog exactly what's going on, so that when the weather does pass and you have some time to delve into it deeper, you can either kind of look at it further on your own if you're comfortable doing that, or reeling in the services and the help of a contractor. 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All right. Well, everybody stay dry this weekend. I hope you do have a time to enjoy the weekend. I appreciate you all joining us this Saturday, and we look forward to talking with more home improvement next Saturday with you at 2 p.m. on Pro Talk.
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